0: challenge the first one, got it right. Let's see about this one. He challenges this one and gets it right. Joey Votto like strike zone up there. Nothing and two. Goes to two and nothing.
1: Catcher by trade. Knows the zone.
0: I guess. Two balls and no strikes. Petty to Briseño. He swings and rockets one out into right center field. That is down and rolls all the way to the wall. One run will score. A second run will score. Here comes a third runner to the plate. Throw is cut off by the first baseman, Chavis. A three-run double here in the top of the third inning by Josue Briseño. His first AAA hit, his first AAA RBIs, and there are three of them. And the Mud Hens have taken a 3-0 lead. Batter will be Corey Jolks as a timeout now, as the pitching coach of the Bats, Reed Cornelius, has gone to the mound. I brought Briseño challenging the first two pitches. He's a AAA rookie. He comes up, challenges those first two pitches, gets them both correct, gets one he can handle, and yanks it into right center field for the three-run double. Apparently, they have changed part of their lineup. They announced that Cal Stevenson is the batter, so something that we were not told about, but Cal Stevenson is now the batter, left-handed hitter. First pitch, a ball. Next one, a swing and a miss, and it is one ball and one strike.
1: He's being listed as a pinch hitter, so be a pinch hit spot. It is the DH spot.
0: All right. The pitch, fouled back. It's one ball and two strikes. This is the spot that Corey Jolks, who was the DH, was in at the start of the game last night. Stevenson is pinch hitting for him here in the third. The pitch. He swings and hits one high into right center field. On the run is Benson, the right fielder. He will get there, make the catch for the out. Tagging from second is Briseño. He will go over to third. That's the second out of the inning. Stevenson, a long fly into right center, run down by Benson. Four out number two. Briseño moves over to third base. A runner 90 feet away with two men out. Three runs home, and the batter will be Justice Bigby. A three-run double here in the top of the third. Toledo has taken a 3-0 lead. Here's Justice Bigby, right-handed hitter. First pitch to him outside of ball, ball one. He singled and then was gunned down trying to steal in the second inning in a part of the game that was played here last night. A beautiful throw by Banfield. Here's a swing and a tip foul, and that caught Banfield somewhere where it was uncomfortable. I couldn't tell exactly. May have gotten him in the groin area, the cup. Here comes Pat Kelly, the manager of the Bats, out to take a look. Wade Hebrink, the trainer, comes out as well. So they'll check on the well-being of one Will Banfield.
1: Probably trying to give him a second to catch his breath here.
0: Take some deep breaths, deep in, blow it out, deep in. Get some feeling about you again. He waves them off now. They head back to the dugout. A little smile on their face because you know what they're thinking. Better you than me.
1: Well, that's never something you want to see for anybody.
0: Pat Kelly's been through it. He was a catcher.
1: He has.
0: A ball and a strike to Bigby. The pitch from Petty. And it misses high. 2-1. We had a 3-hour, 13-minute delay tonight in starting. We were scheduled to begin at 4:35. Crane has played havoc with the schedule last night and again tonight. Here's a chopper to the right side, way out there to his right to get the ball is Chavis. He feeds Petty, who got over there just in the nick of time. Chavis gave him a good feed. Petty just beat Bigby to the bag. It's a 3-1 putout, and it ends the top of the third. But the Mudhens get three. We go to the bottom of the third. Toledo 3, and the bats nothing on Sports Talk 790.
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0: Third inning of this game for the bats to come to the plate. Third inning that they've had a different pitcher for Toledo. Their starter, Dylan File, because of the rain, pitched this the one inning last night through 21 pitches. Brant Herter on a rehab assignment from Detroit pitched the second at a 1-2-3 frame in eight pitches. And now new man into the game is Andrew Sears, who was initially going to start the resumption today, but because of the possibility of rain, they wanted to get the major league rehabber in there, Herter. He throws his eight pitches, and he was effective. One inning with zeros across the board. And now it's the 23-year-old Andrew Sears who takes over, standing way over on the third base side of the rubber. Dominic Patelli leads it off for the bats, and at 1-2, he swings at a breaking ball and does not get it. Down on strikes goes Patelli. Leadoff man gone here in the bottom of the third. Back to the top of the order now, and Francisco Urbaez. Urbaez grounded out to third in the first inning of this game. Comes in at 280. Five home runs, 41 runs batted in. Here's the pitch. In there for a strike. Good chance to talk with him prior to the game today on the pregame show, talking about batting in all the various spots in the batting order. He's hit in every one of them this year, 1-9, at some point in time or another. A couple of them only one time, but still, he's been in every spot. And he played left field in five games of the six in St. Paul last week. Did a good job out there. And he had back-to-back games with homers on Saturday and Sunday. He takes a 2-1 pitch inside. Ball three, and it's three balls and one strike. The pitch. Strike called. 3-2. Sears peers in. Here's his 3-2 pitch, and that's a line drive into left field off the bat of Urbaez. That's a base hit. That's the second hit of this game for the bats, and they have a base runner here in the third with one man out. Urbaez has hit in a modest three in a row, seven of his last eight. He's now reached base in 11 of his last 13, and he is on with one man out. Batter will be Edwin Arroyo. Grounded out his first time. Switch hitter bats from the right side. The pitch from Sears, a breaking ball that slipped out of his hand. Way high and outside to the right-handed hitter. Ball one. Sears with Toledo this year. Just got called up on Sunday, the 9th of August, to Toledo from Erie. He had made 9 appearances, 7 starts there with the Seawolves, 2-2 with a 2.57 earned run average. He actually spent the first half of the season on the injured list for the Erie club. Here's the pitch. Foul ball back by Arroyo. 1-2. He started his resumption of the season on the Complex League in Florida. Made 1 appearance there, 2 innings. Went to West Michigan in the Midwest League. Made 4 starts there. Another foul ball back by Arroyo. Then to Erie. 2-2 with a 2.57. And now here to Toledo. Urbiaz leads away at first with one out. The 1-2 to Arroyo, way outside. 2-2. Sears is a native of West Warwick, Rhode Island, and pitched collegially for the Huskies at UConn. The pitch, swing and a miss. Down goes Arroyo on strikes. Second strike out of the inning for Sears. Runner at first with 2 men down. The batter will be Will Benson. On the Baseball Buddies program, back and going strong again this year here at Louisville Slugger Field. It allows youth sports teams to take the field with the bats before each home game. If you'd like to get your youth team involved, you can do that by going to batsbaseball.com. Benson fouls one pass first and a strike, strike one. Vince Harrison is the third base coach of the Bats. Peterson Plaz, the first base coach. Benson digs in. Lefty-lefty matchup. Pitch is a breaking ball. It's low. They appeal to the umpire from third, who is actually located behind the mound. And, of course, he says no. And it's 1-1. Benson, a base hit back in the first. The pitch. He swings and lifts one in the air toward left field. Bigby is there. Bigby makes the catch. And a 4-batter third turned in by Andrew Sears. We go to the fourth. Toledo 3 and the Bats nothing on Sports Talk 790.
7: This is J. Andrew White, attorney at law. 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
0: 3-0 in favor of Toledo. We're in the top of the fourth inning. This is the completion of the suspended game from last night, which ended after an inning and a half worth of play due to rain and a three-hour-plus rain delay at the start of the resumption today. But finally, we do get baseball going right around 7:45, and we have played another inning and a half. We're into the top of the fourth with Toledo in front 3-0. Chase Petty back to work. He gets Brett Callahan, the right fielder. Left-handed batter to lead it off. First pitch of the fourth, a ball. Next one swung on and hit hard to first. Bad hop at the end, but good adjustment down there by Michael Chavis to make the play. He steps on the bag. Callahan retired. The leadoff man gone here in the top of the fourth. Tonight is a Wednesday. This game is the completion of last night's game. There's a seven-inning second game to be played, which is the regularly scheduled game for tonight. And during that game, they will be, as always when the bats are home on Wednesdays, baseball bingo. Here's a long, loud foul down the third base side by Andrew Navagato. Strike one. Baseball bingo means a chance to win a $50 Meijer gift card, free tickets to a future bats game, and every bingo card includes a coupon for $12.50 off any oil change at any Kentuckiana Big O Tires location. Navagato, a short fly ball into right. Charging in is Benson. Will Benson, the right fielder, makes the catch. And there are two men out. So if your plans call for you to stick around after this game is completed, played to nine innings, and then the seven-inning game after that, you'll be rewarded somewhat by playing baseball bingo. Two men out. Here is Sebi Zavala. He tries to hold up on the first breaking ball from Petty. Cannot. That's a strike. Strike one. Zavala, an interesting story. He's a native of Fort Hood, Texas, played at San Diego State. He signed with the Dodgers in early February as a free agent, then spent most of May and early into June on the development list for the Dodgers AAA club at Oklahoma City, being activated on the 5th of June. He fouls one away, played in six games for them, hit 196 with a couple of home runs. Let go by the Dodgers, signed and played in Mexico for just shy of 2 months, released there and signed with the Tigers on the 6th of August and sent to this club. He spins away from a 1-2 pitch in on him, and it's two balls and two strikes. This Toledo club, like the bats and like a majority of the AAA clubs, have had mass personnel changes from when the season started back in late March to here we are closing in on the middle of August. Here's the pitch from Petty, and it hits Zavala right in the back. So he jogs to first base. Zavala, who had a base hit in the third, is hit by a pitch here in the fourth. We'll go back to the top of the Toledo order, and here's Trey Cruz. Third generation baseball player in the Cruz family. Switch hitter, bats left. First one, a swing and a miss, strike one. His grandfather, Jose, his dad, Jose Jr., both played in the big leagues. Here's the pitch. Take it on the outside corner, a strike. No balls and two strikes. The pitch. Ball high and outside, one and two. Trey has made it to the big leagues. He played two games, went 0 for 5 with the Tigers this year. Here's the pitch. Way outside. Two balls and two strikes. He went up to Detroit on the 19th of June. Was up there 4 days. Option back on the 23rd. Got into a couple of games. The pitch. Down and in. 3-2. So he has completed the three-generation appearances in the big leagues by the Cruz family. His grandfather, his dad, and now him. Trey is 27. He still hopes to have a lot more time in the big leagues, much like his dad and his grandfather. Runner from first takes off on the 3-2 pitch. Cruz slices it foul down the third base side, and out of play it goes. Cam Cotter is up and throwing in the Bats bullpen as Petty works here in his second inning. 3-2 pitch. There goes the runner. There's another foul ball. Third base side by Trey Cruz. Up and out of play it goes. 51 Cotter, C-O-T-T-E-R, Cotter for the Bats. 3-0 in favor of Toledo. We're in the top of the fourth. Resumption of the suspended game from last night. Here's the pitch. Again, the runner goes. And a bouncing ball toward the middle of the diamond. Moving to his right, Arroyo. He bumps into the shortstop there, Patelli. They get it and throw to first, but not in time. And that'll be a base hit for Trey Cruz. A little collision out there on the first base side of second between Arroyo moving to his right, Patelli moving to his left. It looked like Patelli was trying to get out of the way, but just could not do so in time. And Arroyo did a good job of regaining his composure and throwing to first, but that little bit of time right there cost him at first base.
1: Yeah, it did. And
0: Cruz now been on three times. Two hits and a walk, and the batter is Jace Young.
1: Arroyo and Patelli haven't played up the middle together a ton, at least this year, and maybe some of that showing there.
0: Young walked and flied out in this game. He's 0-for-1. Here's the pitch and a strike called. One ball and one strike. Patelli cheats up the middle. He's closer to the second base bag, really, than the runner out there. Zavala, the pitch. All down and in to Jace Young. Two balls and a strike. Petty now at 50 pitches. Here's the 2-1 pitch. Swung on, fouled back by Young. Two balls and two strikes. Jose Acuña set to start the 7-inning game, the regularly scheduled game later on tonight for the Bats. Here's a 2-2. Young takes it high, 3-2, and now the runners will be on the move again. This time Zavala from second and Cruz from first. And now Young steps out. Toledo leads 3-0. They got a three-run double in the top of the third by Josue Briseño, his first AAA hit and his second AAA at bat. There go the runners. Here's the pitch from Petty. Up and away, ball four. Petty walks his second in this stint. Time is called. Pat Kelly, the manager of the Bats, has emerged from the dugout. And the Bats are going to make a pitching change here in the top of the fourth inning of this suspended game. Pitching change. Cam Cotter will come on. Chase Petty is finished. 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Pitching change here at the ballpark. We'll step aside, come back with more baseball in a moment on Sports Talk 790.
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0: New pitcher on for the Bats in relief of Chase Petty here in the top of the fourth. It's the right-hander Cam Cotter, 6'3", 220-pounder, 27 years old, out of Greensboro, North Carolina. He gets Max Anderson as his first batter. He inherits bases loaded, two men out, nobody in, and Toledo leading by a count of 3-0. Runners lead away at every base. The pitch and a line drive to center. That's down for Anderson for a hit. One run will score. Second runner coming to the plate. The throw cut off behind the mound by Chavis as Zavala and Cruz touch home. And it is a two-run single here in the fourth for Max Anderson that plates a pair. And it is 5-0 in favor of the Mudhens. Two RBIs for Anderson give him 43 on the season. Stopping at second base is Young, and here is Josue Briseño. First pitch is a strike at the knees, and he does not challenge this one. All these runs thus far, five of them right now, charged to Chase Petty. The pitch, and it's outside to Briseño. One ball and one strike. The number four prospect in the Tigers organization took a called third strike in the first inning last night from the left-hander Brandon Williamson. Swing and a miss, one ball, two strikes. The double in the third today with runners at every base for the Hens against Chase Petty. And now faces Cam Cotter. So he faces two big leaguers, two guys that have pitched a decent amount in the big leagues. And now Cotter, who had made one AAA appearance for Sacramento prior to joining the Bats earlier this month. Here's a swing and a miss. Down goes Briseño on strikes, and that retires the side. But two score for Toledo. We go to the bottom of the fourth. Toledo 5 and the Bats nothing on Sports Talk 790.
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0: 5-0 Toledo. We go to the bottom of the fourth inning. Back to the mound goes Andrew Sears, the number 12 prospect in the Tigers organization. He gets Michael Chavis to lead it off. And the bat's first baseman, normally third baseman, playing first tonight, is in the hole, no balls and two strikes. He walked his first time. The pitch, he's jammed and rolls one to the left side. Third baseman Navagato has it, throws the first in time, and Chavis is retired.
2: Left fielder, Tyler Johnson.
0: Batter is Ivan Johnson. Johnson bounced back to the mound in the first inning against Dylan File last night. Came into the game with a bats at 278, 10 home runs, 29 runs batted in. Two stints in the big leagues this year for Johnson, his first ever in Major League Baseball with the Reds. He's played 12 games up there, went 1-for-12, couple of stints. Optioned on the 10th yesterday. Here's the pitch. Inside, a ball, two balls and a strike. This last stint, he spent just about 2 weeks up there with the Reds. Here's the pitch. He swings and misses, 2-2. Five nothing Toledo. We're in the bottom of the fourth. This is the completion of the suspended game from last night. It'll play to 9 innings. We were suspended after an inning and a half last night. Swing and a miss by Johnson. Down on strikes he goes. Third strikeout for Sears. The batter will be Leo Balcazar. It's near the tail end of the month of July that these two teams got together most recently. This is the 13th meeting between these clubs this year. Sears works very quickly. Drops a breaking ball in there and a strike to Balcazar. The pitch, way inside, a ball. And the count is one ball and one strike. 21st of July through the 26th of July in Toledo, the Bats and the Hens got together with the Hens taking 5-of-6. There's a strike call to Balcazar, one ball, two strikes. Next one. And a bouncing ball to the right side. Anderson has it, throws to first in time, and the bats go in order here in the fourth. We'll head to the fifth. Nick Curran back with the call. The score, Toledo 5, and the bats nothing on Sports Talk 790.
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3: Fifth inning, 5-0 Toledo. First pitch from Cam Connor to Cal Stevenson. Bounce to first. Javis able to field it. Flip on to Connor. One pitch, one out here in the fifth. Stevenson came on as a pinch hitter in the third and ground and flied out. He grounds out here. Cam Connor back to the mound. He got the final out of the fourth. Back out for the fifth. One gone for Justice Bigby. One for two. A single to been caught stealing in this game. Righty against righty. Hens about hit the bat 7-2. They lead 5-0. The pitch misses outside. Ball one. Well, the bat staff and press box workers enjoyed dinner last night from Classico Takeout Empanadas. The 1-0, there's a swing and a fly ball hit well. Left center field, and that is gone onto the berm. Home run, Justice Bigby to the left of straightaway center. His first home run as a Mud Hen this year. It is 6-0 Hens here in the fifth. A rocket out to left center field. For Connor, that is the first run he's allowed with the bats. Had gone 5 1/3 scoreless innings before that home run. Here's Brett Callahan. He takes outside. Ball one. Second RBI with the Hens this year for Bigby. Callahan 0 for 2. The 1-0 outside. 2-0. Righty against left-handed batter. 104 South Preston and Classico Pizzeria, 400 East Main, right across the street from Louisville Slugger Field. Both are open before and after bats games for a quick bite on your way in or on your way home. There's a swing and a foul off the leg of Callahan at the plate. Drops down to a knee and quickly picks himself back up. Two balls and a strike. Thanks to Tommy and our friends at Classico Empanadas. Great effort in the press box as usual last night. Delicious empanadas up here. I'm a fan of the beef ones myself. Those are so good.
0: You know me, I like those spinach ones.
3: That's right. 2-1 pitch. Fouled off to the third base side onto the roof. Two balls and two strikes. Delicious in the press box a night ago. We didn't get a chance to mention them last night, so a night later, the continuation of the same game. 2-2 to Callahan. He swings and skies it foul off the left side, out of play, deep into the lower level of seats. And the count holds, two balls and two strikes. Connor quickly with a 2-2. Bouncing ball to second. Arroyo to his left, gets a chest-high hop on the short right field grass, throws the first in time, two outs. Pretty hard hit to the right side by Callahan, but Arroyo able to make the ranging play, and the two-out batter is Andrew Navigado. He is 0 for 2, a strikeout, and he has flied to right. Couple of emails. Kentucky Wild inbox, batsradio@batsbaseball.com. Jeff said, enjoyed you and some of those podcasts we were playing earlier.
0: There's the first stories now.
3: There's some stories in those, there's no doubt. Thank you, Jeff.
0: Thank you, Jeff.
3: We got plenty of the podcast tonight. The pitch, a strike at the knees. Nothing in two. And Mickey emailed in about some audio issues we were having earlier, but those are worked out, so thank you for checking in. 0-2 pitch. Line back through the middle into center field. A base hit for Navigado on a knee. The center fielder Hendrick picks it up and fires it in. Navigado aboard for the first time in this game. Second hit of the inning for the Hens. A two-out base runner for Sebi Zavala. Has singled, has been hit by a pitch, and has scored twice.
1: Righty against righty. Jim mentioned it. Zavala signed on by the Tigers after another veteran catcher, Carlos Perez, went on the injured list. First one to Zavala outside. Banfield sprawling after it off the mid and onto the backstop. Banfield, a good effort laying out to try to get that one, but couldn't quite haul it in. It's a wild pitch charge to Cotter, moving Navigado to second. But the Tigers had signed Carlos Perez when the bats were in Toledo a couple of weeks ago. Guy who had a great year in this league with Iowa a year ago, was off to a good start with the Hens, then went on the IL. 1-0 to Zavala. He lines it foul into the netting above the Toledo dugout first base side. One ball and one strike. Prevailing breeze tonight has been right to left. It's not too breezy right now. The wind fairly calm, according to the flags. 1-1 pitch. Just missed off the plate outside. Two balls and a strike. Night quickly falling here, the last bit of daylight. We approach 9 o'clock here in the fifth, a game that was started last night. The 2-1, swing and a miss on a pitch down and away, and it's 2-2 on Zavala. And then, of course, suspended, headed to the bottom of the second a night ago, picked up just after 7:45 tonight. It was supposed to get going at 4:35, but the rain, other ideas. But it moved out of here. Todd Schaefer and his grounds crew did a fantastic job getting this thing ready to go.
0: As they always do.
1: Indeed. The 2-2 tried to hold up Zavala. Couldn't on a pitch down. Strike three swinging. Inning over. Hens add a run on the Big B homer to the bottom of the fifth. 6-0 Toledo on Sports Talk 790.
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1: Bottom of the fifth, 6-0 Toledo. Ball one low to Austin Hendrick. The lefty Andrew Sears back to the mound for his third inning of work. Lefty against lefty, the 1-0. That is just down. Two balls and no strikes. Action in the bats bullpen. Chase Selesky, the righty, up and throwing. The pitch, a strike on the outside edge. 2-1 on Hendrick. Selesky, one of the newest bats, joined the team in St. Paul over the weekend. 2-1 pitch to Hendrick. Strike at the knees. 2-2. The left-hander Sears Quickly with a 2-2. Hendrick chops it foul, first base side. Peterson Plaz knocks it down with the right hand and kicks it right to the Hens first baseman, Briseño, who flips it onto the dugout. Two balls and two strikes. Two-two. Swing and a miss on a breaking ball. Down and away. Hendrick gone on strikes. First out of the inning. Fourth strikeout for Sears. One out batter, Will Banfield. He fly to left in the second. 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First one to Banfield. Inside, ball one. 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The pitch lined into right field, a base hit for Banfield. Third bats hit of the night. Banfield's now hit in six straight. One on, one out for Dominic Patelli. Struck out swinging in the third. The UConn Husky versus Miami Hurricane right here with Sears versus Patelli. Lefty on lefty. First pitch. Oh, it hit him. Ran inside an off-speed pitch and got him up around the shoulder of the back. So back-to-back one-out base runners for the bats. Banfield to second. Two on, one out to the top of the order, and Francisco Urbaez lined a hit sharply into left his last time up in the third. He's one for two in the game. Lefty against right-handed batter. Two on, one out. The first one to Urbaez. It's up high, ball one. Good conversation. Jim mentioned earlier, good stuff from Frankie on the pregame today, talking about playing the outfield and getting adjusted to that, and how here's the 1-0. Broken bat roller wide to third. Young fields it, throws the second for one, on to first. That's a double play. A slow roller, but the Hens able to turn two. 5-4-3, inning over. We head to the 6-0 Toledo on Sports Talk 790.
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1: Six innings, 6-0 Toledo. New pitcher for the bats, the right-hander Chase Selesky. He delivers to Trey Cruz, top of the order hook for the Hens. First pitch chopped back to the mound, fielded by Selesky. Run towards first, underhands it on. And Cruz retired for the first time in this game. He's out 1-3 for the first out of the inning. Cruz had been 2-for-2, a double, a walk, and a couple of runs. Selesky, the fourth bats pitcher of the night. Here's Jay Young.

18th in relief. Delivers a swing and a miss, and it's 1-2. He's 5-6 with a 6.67 ERA. 55 and a third inning, 71 hits, 22 walks, 52 Ks, 24 of those appearances with Durham. Triple A with the Rays. Bat's debut came on Sunday. The 1-2. There's a swing and a fly ball into right. Moving toward the corner is Benson, the right fielder. Shy of the warning track, reaches up to make the catch. Two outs for Max Anderson. He's 2-for-3. Has scored a run, a two-run single his last time in the fourth. Selesky an inning, a hit, no runs in his bat's debut Sunday. And as it were, it's been 3 days since he made that appearance, but he is pitching in back-to-back games with the way this has worked out. Righty against righty. First one to Anderson. Inside, almost hit him. He spins out of the way. Ball one. We'll check some scores around the IL and the big leagues. We'll start with a look at International League scores. The 1-0. Fouled back to the netting. A ball and a strike. Bottom of the ninth in Norfolk. The Tides and the Gwinnett Stripers knotted at 4. Bottom of the seventh in Allentown. Lehigh Valley 10. Scranton to Wilkes-Barre 3. Battle of the Keystone State there, as it were. Headed to the bottom of the seventh in Durham. Memphis 7 and the Bulls 3. The pitch low from the former Bulls, Selesky. 2-1 on Anderson. Bottom of the fifth in Columbus. Clippers 8. Omaha 7, Vintage Huntington Park. Top of the fifth in Jacksonville, the Shrimp 2, Syracuse nothing. Top of the fifth in Nashville, Indianapolis a 3-2 lead over the Sounds. Bottom of the fourth in Rochester, Red Wings 1 and Charlotte 1. The pitch, a strike, and it's 2-2. Top of the fourth in Des Moines, St. Paul 1. Iowa Cubs nothing. The Cubs won that Field of Dreams game between those two teams last night. And a final in Worcester, the Red Sox defeated the Buffalo Bisons 2-1. Worcester fighting for the top spot in the league. The 2-2 low and the count full. We'll check some big league scores in a second as well, or perhaps in the next half inning. Reds game two of that series after they came from behind late to win the opener on the south side of Chicago last night. White Sox lead the Reds 1-0. They're in the bottom of the fifth tonight. Here's the payoff. Line drive, fair, down the right field line. Benson racing over to cut it off. Does in a backhand on the warning track. Dirt, a wide turn, but Anderson stays put at first. A strong throw into second from Benson. Benson had to go a pretty long way, able to cut that ball off on a backhand right at the base of the warning track in the right field corner. Good effort there, holding Anderson to one base. Anderson has his third hit of this game. A two-out base runner for Josue Briseño. He's 1-for-3, a big three-run bases-clearing double in the third. He's also struck out twice. Righty against left-handed batter. First one from Selesky. Misses outside. Ball one. Elsewhere around the big leagues, bottom of the seventh in Detroit. The Guardians lead the parent club of these Mud Hens. The Tigers 6-3. Bottom of the seventh in Miami, the Marlins 8 and the Pirates 2. Bottom seven in Atlanta, the Braves lead the Mets 3-2. The 1-0 right there for a strike, 1-1. Top of the seventh in Toronto, Blue Jays and Red Sox tied at 1. They're in the bottom of the sixth in D.C., Cubs 9, Nationals 5. Bottom of the fifth in the Bronx, the Mariners lead the Yankees 5-4 in the Dave Sims series. 10-10 in L.A., Dodgers and Royals. 10-10 in Anaheim, Angels, Rangers. 1-1. Just missed off the plate away. 2-1. Final in Minneapolis. The Twins beat the Orioles 7-5. In St. Louis, it was all Cardinals. They hammered the Phillies 7-1. Out in Sacramento, the Rays 8, the A's 4. Final in Arizona, Rockies 6, Diamondbacks 4. In San Francisco, the Astros beat the Giants 2-1. The pitch just low, and it's 3-1 on Briseño. And a final in 11 in San Diego. The Padres walked off with a 4-3 win over the Milwaukee Brewers. It's everything around the IL and the big leagues tonight. Mud Hens lead the bat 6-0 in the top of the sixth. 3-1 to Briseño. Swing and a chop foul right behind the plate. The count full. This game started last night. Suspended, headed to the bottom of the second. The resumption time was set for 4:35 today. Rain today, didn't get going until a little after 7:45. And here we are in the sixth.
time called as Briseño backs out.

0: The right-hander Selesky readies. Here's the payoff. Runner in motion. Called strike three, and Briseño is challenged. He's two for two in challenges tonight. Video board in left center. Oh, that one clipped the bottom inside corner. Ends down a challenge, and the inning is over. One hit, one man left to the bottom of the sixth. 6-0 Hens on Sports Talk 790.
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3: Bottom of the sixth, 6-0 Toledo. Andrew Sears back to the mound for his fourth inning. Delivers to Edwin Arroyo, a swing and a miss on a pitch down. Now nothing and two on Arroyo. Edwin is grounded to second, is struck out swinging. He's 0 for 2 in this game. Here's the 0-2 pitch. Strike three called on the inside edge. Arroyo has challenged it. Video board in left center. Hens down to one, challenge left. The bats with two. Oh, that one clipped the corner. So Arroyo is gone on strikes for the first out. It's the first lost challenge tonight for the bats, so they're down to one left. Each team with one. Five strikeouts for Sears. And here's Will Benson. One for two. Is singled and is flied to left. Lefty on lefty. First pitch. Outside. Ball one. Nobody loosening in the bats bullpen, so it looks like Selesky will be back out there for a second inning. The 1-0 to Benson. Swing and a miss on a fastball down and a bit in. One ball and one strike. The pitch, swing and a miss, 1-2. The lefty ready in the 1-2 pitch. It's low, 2-2. The pitch, outside, full count on Benson. Payoff pitch. Called strike three on the outside edge. Off-speed pitch from Sears. Found the corner. Back-to-back strikeouts for the left-hander to start the sixth. And with two outs, here's Michael Chavis. Has walked and is grounded out in this game. Here's the first one to Chavis. It's inside. Ball one. Well, Sears has been really good since coming into this game. The 1-0, down and in, 2-0, and kind of an adjustment for him. Went from, at the beginning of this week, thinking he would be starting a game tonight, and then with the suspension, thought he was going to be picking up the game when it restarted tonight, and then they made the adjustment to go with Herter. The 2-0, swing and a miss, 2-1 on Chavis, so Sears is had to sort of adjust mentally and with the routine a couple of different times. Not the easiest thing to do.
4: And to throw on top of all that, he's making his AAA debut.
3: Oh, that too. Chomping at the bit to be able to do that, I'm sure, as well.
4: He's been impressive.
3: He sure has. Here's the 3-1 to Chavis. It's just off the plate inside. That's ball four, and that's the first walk allowed by Sears, just the second given up by Hens pitching in the game. Both have been issued to Chavis. He's at first with two outs for Ivan Johnson. 0 for 2, a ground out and a strikeout. Sears, the number 12 Tigers prospect, according to MLB.com. First one misses high to Johnson, ball one, and now the catcher Zavala going to the mound to get together with the lefty.
4: Even with a pitch clock, this guy gets it and is ready to go like right now.
3: He's got no issues with that clock. Reminds you a lot of Brandon Liebrand of the Pats in that regard in terms of the pace with which he works. Liebrand, by the way, on the bats injured list through a simulated game yesterday. The 1-0 fouled back onto the roof. One ball and one strike, or a live BP, whatever.
4: Tony Santion has been throwing also.
3: Santion probably moving closer to a rehab assignment. A lot of times they'll use the clock during those sim games, but they didn't with Liebrand yesterday, probably largely because the pitch high. 2-1 on Johnson. It's not really ever a factor for him when he's out there on the mound. Same for Sears. Clock has not been a factor for him. From the belt, the 2-1 pitch to Johnson. Outside, 3-1, and with runners on base, I think, you know, a lefty who can stare the runner at first gives him a chance to sort of change things up. He works quickly anyway, so he can change up the routine and kind of give a long hold if he wants to. 3-1 pitch, swing and a miss. Full count on Johnson, able to come set and kind of vary the looks over there to first base because he gets ready so quickly. Chavis leads away from first, held on by Briseño. He'll be on the move with this pitch. 3-2 and two outs. Here it is to Johnson. Swung on and line foul down the right field side. Slices to the concourse toward the Penn Station Pavilion. Still 3 balls and 2 strikes.
4: These hitters could play a little game with him like what's the fellow with the Yankees who wouldn't make contact until right at the bitter moment, like 8.5 or 9.
3: Jazz Chisholm. 3-2. Inside, ball 4. Johnson draws the walk. So back-to-back walks allowed by Sears. And the bats have 2 on with 2 outs. Chavis down to second. Here's Leo Balcazar. 0-for-2 is grounded to third and is grounded to second. Could come up with a hit here and get the bats on the board. First pitch. Swing and a chop foul. Back left of the plate toward the on-deck man, Hendrick. Strike one. The series continues tomorrow night. 6:35 first pitch. Ready Jared Lyons for the bats. Ready Sawyer Gibson Long for Toledo. 0-1 pitch. Down and in. 1 ball and 1 strike. Our coverage will start at 6:05. Right here on 790. Reminder, here's the 1-1. Swinging a foul at the plate. 1-2 on Balcazar. We'll be over on 1080 on Saturday. So note that. Talk Radio 1080 for the 7:15 game on Saturday. Sears on the 1-2. Balcazar swings and hits one high in the air, short into center. Long run in Cruz, long run out the shortstop, and it's the left fielder Bigby at the last second calling off Navigado to make the catch and end the inning. The bats leave a pair. We head to the seventh and back to Jim Couch. 6-0 Toledo on Sports Talk 790.
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4: Chase Selesky back to the mound as we progress to inning number seven of this game, which was started last night, suspended after an inning and a half, and picked up right around 7:45-ish or so tonight, again due to rain. Mudhens all over it. They lead 6-0, about hit the bats 10-3. Back to the mound for the bats goes Selesky, and he deals with Cal Stevenson, who pinch hit in the third for Corey Jolks. Two balls and no strikes. Left-handed hitter waits. Selesky delivers, and it's in there for a strike. Two balls and one strike. Selesky is 28 years old out of Fort Pierce, Florida. The pitch. Swing and a foul ball out of play by Stevenson. Count two balls and two strikes. Pitch collegially as a green wave down at Tulane. And drafted by the White Sox back in 2019. Made his big league debut earlier this year. Threw in one game for the Rays. He delivers low and inside to Stevenson. Three balls and two strikes. His big league debut came back on the 18th of May in Florida against Baltimore. A relief outing. He went three innings, allowed two runs and six hits. He peers in and delivers at 3-2. That's strike three called right at the knees, and they ring up Stevenson, who was 0 for 3, I should say, in this game. And that's the first out here in the top of the seventh, and the second strikeout for Chase Selesky. Batter will be Justice Bigby. We take a look here in the top of the seventh inning at our bats. Tip of the cap for this Tuesday/Wednesday. We had some great ones for you yesterday that we carry over to today as Selesky delivers low to Bigby, the right-handed hitter, ball one, and that is one of our favorites, birthdays on the bats.
3: Birthdays
4: on the bats. Here's a ball outside. It's two balls and no strikes. Two bats celebrated a birthday yesterday, right?
3: They did. One Michael Chavis over there playing first base for the bats. Turned 31 yesterday.
4: 2-0 pitch. Strike call, 2-1.
3: And bats righty reliever Jonathan Lavallee celebrated a birthday as well. Turned 27 yesterday.
4: We ran into Lavallee down in the tunnel leading to the dugout. You said happy birthday to him a day late. He appreciated it. At 2-1, a swing by Bigby and a shallow fly ball into right. Oncoming is Will Benson. He makes the catch. Bigby retired, and there are two men out.
3: And do want to add one more birthday to that, all non-base right. related from yesterday.
4: What do you have?
3: Happy birthday to television's Kendrick Haskins from Wave 3. The Wave 3 sports director celebrated a birthday yesterday as well.
4: How old is he?
3: I don't know. Do not know that answer. Not sure he wants me to know that answer.
4: Here's Brett Callahan, left-handed batter, and he takes it outside, ball one. So three birthdays.
3: Kent Taylor was listening earlier, and he probably would be glad to tell me Kendrick's age.
4: Kendrick's saying, don't you dare.
3: That's right.
4: Swing and a miss. One ball and one strike. So to that trio, two of which play for the bats, we say happy birthday and cheers. 1-1 to Callahan as Selesky delivers, and he gets a ground ball to the right side. Playing it on a big hop is Arroyo. He throws the first in time. Callahan retired, and the side gone in order here in the top of the seventh. Stretch time here on this Wednesday with a score, the Mudheads 6, and the Bats nothing on Sports Talk 790.
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4: Bats come calling here in the bottom of the seventh inning. They have not been able to get anything going against this trio of Toledo pitchers here tonight in the completion of this suspended game. The Bats trail 6-0. They bat in the bottom of the seventh. Back to work goes Sears. And on a 1-1 pitch, Austin Hendrick bounces it to the right side. Anderson handles it, throws to first in time. Hendrick is out. He's 0-for-3, and that's the first out in the seventh. Our trio of birthdays, including Michael Chavis and Jonathan Lavallee of the Bats. 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Banfield had a base hit back in the third. One of three hits for the Bats in this game. All have been singles. Here's the 0-1 pitch. He bounces it past third, a foul ball. And it's no balls and two strikes. Connor Phillips, right-hander, throwing in the Bats bullpen. Nice work by Jake Selesky so far. He's faced seven batters, retired six of them, including a 1-2-3 seventh inning. Foul ball back by Banfield. The count stays 0-2. That, of course, is our citywide clean inning of the night. Louisville, your building called. It won citywide. 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Thank you, Chase Selesky, for letting us get in the citywide clean inning. Here is a strike call to Banfield. He has challenged that. It's the second challenge of the night for the Bats. And that pitch was a strike in the bottom of the zone. So here in the bottom of the seventh inning, the Bats use up their second challenge. They're out of challenges now the rest of this game. They challenged twice, lost twice. Banfield rung up. That is the seventh strikeout for Andrew Sears. And now here comes the manager of the Mudhens, the interim skipper, Gary Jones. They've had action in the bullpen. He walks with intent as he goes to the mound. He will take the ball from the left-hander, Andrew Sears. And so the Mudhens will make a pitching change with two men out, nobody on here in the bottom of the seventh. Pitching change for the Hens. We'll take a break. Come back with more baseball in a moment on Sports Talk 790.
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4: Two men out and nobody on. Toledo does make a pitching change. Andrew Sears leaves after 75 pitches out of the pen. He's the 12th prospect in the Tigers organization, and he gives way to the right-hander Brennan Hanafy, and he faces the left-handed hitting shortstop Dominic Patelli here in the seventh inning. Patelli is 0 for 1. He was hit by a pitch back in the fifth. He takes a strike. And now a ball, one ball, and one strike. Hanafy this year with Toledo 2-3, ERA 6.38. 21 appearances, one start, 24 total innings pitched. There's a rocket out into right field by Patelli. That gets down and will roll to the wall. Callahan out there to pick it up and lob it back in. Patelli hit that ball hard into second base with a two-out double for Patelli. His 10th double of the year for the Bats. He's in scoring position with two men out. It marks the fourth hit of the game for the Bats and their first extra base hit. Back to the top of the order in Francisco Urbaez. Reds, by the way, now trailing 3-0 into the seventh inning in Chicago. They have just one hit. Here's a chopper to third by Urbaez, and a base-running mistake right there by Patelli. He ran right into the third out of the inning. He could have waited and made the third baseman Young throw the ball, but he ran into an out. Tag put on by Young. It's a 5 unassisted put out on Patelli, and that retires the side. So we go to the eighth with the score, the Mudhens 6 and the Bats nothing on Sports Talk 790.
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4: Glad you've hung with us tonight after over 3 hour delay in getting this resumption started tonight. Along with Nick Curran, Jim Kelch here in the GE Appliances press box at Louisville Slugger Field. We move to the eighth inning of the completion of this suspended game. Toledo leading 6-0. New pitcher on for the bats is the right-hander Connor Phillips. He gets a strike in there to Andrew Navagato, and now a foul ball third base side. It snowballs and two strikes. Good work by Chase Selesky. Two innings, no runs, one hit, two strikeouts in his second appearance as a bat to being claimed from Tampa Bay. And now it's Connor Phillips. He delivers outside, one ball, two strikes. Fourth different season that Phillips has worn the bat's uniform, dating back to 2023. 19th appearance with the bats this year, a win, a loss, a 7.40 ERA. Here's Navagato laying into one into center field, drifting back to the wall, jumping up, and not being able to get that ball off the wall was Hendrick. It bounces into center. Great backup out there by Will Benson, who got way out away from the wall. And as that ball hit the brick wall headed toward the Miller Time tap house out there, it took a hard bounce away from Hendrick. But Benson, knowing that, as he played a lot of games in this ballpark, he was able to get that big carom and hold Navagato to a double. That's a great play by Benson right there.
3: Yeah, heads up to recognize that. And one can go to the wall, one play off the wall, and make the play.
4: Navagato out at second base with the two-base hit, his 12th double with the Hens this year. Their third double and fourth extra base hit of this game. Batter now is Sebi Zavallo. First pitch, a ball. Next one low in the dirt. Bounces away from Will Banfield, and that is a wild pitch by Connor Phillips, sending the runner Navagato over to third. Connor Phillips, of course, started the season in the big leagues, made 25 appearances with the Reds this year, got off to a really good start, but ultimately pitched to a 5.53 ERA. He delivers, and it is inside to Zavala. Three balls and no strikes. Phillips was optioned to this Louisville club on the 23rd of May, when on the bats injured list exactly a month later, the 23rd of June, activated almost a month ago now on the 12th of July. Bats infield in. There's a 3-1 to Zavala. He fouls it away. 3-2. Zavala 1-for-2, hit by a pitch, scored twice so far in this game. Already 6-0 Mudhens as they bat here in the eighth. A 3-2 pitch. And a bouncing ball to the right side. Chavis hard to his right to get to the ball, but he is not going to win the race to first base. Nobody over there at first base as Chavis fielded the ball wide right of the bag. Zavala defeated Chavis on the race to first base. Infield single. So after the double and infield hit and over to third base, well, Navagato had been at third via the wild pitch, so he stays put there. And it's first and third with nobody out. Now the middle infield will play back for a double play. Top of the order and Trey Cruz. Here's the pitch. And a ball outside. Ball one.
3: Chavis kind of directed traffic on that. Phillips kind of telling him get over to first base, but just couldn't quite get there in time.
4: Yeah, Phillips broke a little bit late, but even had he broke right away, I'm not sure they had a chance to get him. You're taking a look at it. Here's the 1-1. Swing and a miss by Cruz. One ball, two strikes. Cruz bounced back to the pitcher in the sixth inning and was retired at first base for the first time in the game. He doubled last night in the first. Walked in the third. Infield single in the fourth. 1-2 pitch. Low. Two balls and two strikes. Toledo 6, bats nothing, top of the 8th. Here's the pitch. Cruz swings and hits one high and deep toward left center field. That ball's going to get down, and that's caught. Caught out there and left by Ivan Johnson. Wow, what a play by Ivan Johnson. He got right, caught that ball right in front of the neon advertising board out there. It's tough to see. I thought it had gotten down, but Johnson got over there and made the catch. The runner tags from third and scores. That's Navigado. Hustling back over to first base was Zavala. It's the first out of the inning, and credit Ivan Johnson with a terrific play on the warning track in left center field for the first out of the frame. Here's Jace Young, left-handed batter, and he takes a strike.
3: I'm with you. I thought that ball got down. Just impossible to see out there when it's pitch dark and that LED board is lit up. Really hard to see anything that goes back against it. Incredible that Johnson was able to come up with that.
4: Swing and a miss by Young. No balls and two strikes. Give a run batted in to Cruz, who's 27th of the year. Zavala was standing at second base. He had to scamper back to first. Swing and a miss on an 0-2 pitch, and Young is taken care of on strikes. Second out of the inning. Seventh strikeout by Bats pitching. Another batter will be Max Anderson.
0: Second baseman, Max Anderson.
4: Right into here is 3-for-4 tonight. First pitch, check swing, and a strike. Strike one. Seven nothing Mudhens, top of the 8th. The pitch. This one misses low. One ball, one strike. A leadoff double by Navigado, an infield single by Zavala, and a wild pitch thrown in there as well. It's first and third, nobody out. Great play in left by Johnson. Turned Cruz's hit into a sack fly, and then a strikeout of Young is what has transpired so far in this inning.
1: Last night to tonight, it carries over 9,800 to 9,802.
4: One ball, two strikes. Anderson waits. Phillips rocks and fires. Outside. Two balls, two strikes. Josue Briseño waits on deck. Phillips trying to get the final out here in the top of the 8th. He pitches, and he gets it. A swing and a miss and a breaking ball. Anderson, a strikeout victim. And the top of the 8th comes to a close. One run on a sac fly. One man left for the Hens. We go to the bottom of the 8th. It's the Mudhens 7 and the Bats nothing on Sports Talk 790.
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4: Arroyo leads things off here in the bottom of the eighth. He rips one out into right center field. Over to cut that ball off as Callahan. Arroyo kept motoring around first, and he gets himself into second with a slide and a two-base hit. His first hit of this game. He is 1-for-4. The second extra base hit of the game by the Bats. And for Edwin Arroyo, his 12th Bats double. First pitch he sees here in the bottom of the eighth from Brennan Hanafy turns into an extra base hit. Batter is Will Benson. Will tonight, 1-out-of-3. The pitch, fastball over but low, ball one. Benson had a hit back in the first. Today he has flied out and took a called third strike. The pitch, and a chopper right out in front of the plate. Runner goes to third. The catcher there, Zavala, looked to third. Took the easy play at first, and they get Benson. It goes 2-3 for the out. Arroyo moves to third base. The batter will be Michael Chavis. Well, the Kentucky Office of Highway Safety reminds you that a seatbelt is your best defense against injury and death if involved in a crash. So please remember, buckle up as you head home later on tonight. Here's a ball ripped past first and a base hit by Michael Chavis. Down the right field line it goes. It kicks off the side wall. Callahan over there to get it back in. But not before Chavis stands at second base with a double, driving in Arroyo, giving Michael his 65th RBI of the year. The Bats will not be shut out in what turns out to be the first game of this series against Toledo. They're on the board now, trailing 7-1 on an RBI double by Chavis. Two doubles in inning for the Bats. They get their first run as Michael Chavis gets his 12th two-base hit of the season. Batter now, Ivan Johnson just made that very nice play out in left center field on the warning track right in front of the LED board in left center on the ball hit by Trey Cruz. This might be, now he wasn't the leadoff man in the inning, but kind of an old Abner does it again.
3: Indeed.
4: Ivan Johnson, switch hitter, 0-for-2 with a walk. Takes a strike. Two balls, one strike. Somebody makes a good defensive play in one inning, and they lead off or bat in the next inning. And that's what Ivan Johnson indeed has done. Here's the pitch. It misses low. It's three balls and one strike. Ball back. Three balls and two strikes. The pitch. That misses low. Ball four. Johnson draws the walk, his second walk of this game. He joins Chavis on the bases. It's the fourth walk issued by Toledo pitching. The Bats have two on with one out and a run home, trailing 7-1 here in the bottom of the eighth inning. Time is called. Out to the mound goes Zavala, the catcher. Doug Bockler, who's the pitching coach of this Toledo bunch, he emerges from the dugout, and so the entire infield will get together and go to the mound, talk things over. The Mudhens leading 7-1. Bats do have action in the bullpen. The right-hander, Kevin Abel, is in the pen. He started a game earlier this year for the Bats. Here's the pitch, and a strike is called, strike one. Maybe I'm mistaken on that. Yes, I am. Here's the pitch. Check swing, strike called, no balls and two strikes. Kevin Abel with Chattanooga this year, 3-8 with a 6 ERA. Started a game last year for the Bats. There we go. So this would not be his AAA debut. He's warming up in the bullpen. Here's a swing and a miss by Balcazar, and he is quickly disposed of by Hanafy for the second out of the inning.
0: Center fielder, Austin Gentry.
4: Here's Austin Hendrick, first pitch swinging, fly ball, left field. Bigby is there. He settles under it. He makes the catch, and the Bats settle for one here in the bottom of the eighth inning. We'll go to the ninth. Nick Curran back with a call and the score. The Mudhens 7, and the Bats 1 on Sports Talk 790.
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3: Ninth inning, 7-1. The Mudhens lead the Bats. New Louisville pitcher, the righty, Kevin Abel, the 27-year-old from San Diego. He delivers inside ball one to Josue Briseño. Briseño 1-for-4, a three-run double in the third of his AAA debut. Righty against left-handed batter. The 1-0 fouled back up off the netting onto the roof. A ball and a strike. Abel, the sixth Bats pitcher of the night. Connor Phillips an inning. Two hits, a runner. No walks, two strikeouts, and a wild pitch. The pitch. Chopped to second. Arroyo starts in. Now waits for a head-high hop. Throws to first for the first out. One gone for Cal Stevenson. Pinch hit for Corey Jolks in the third. He's 0 for 3 with a strikeout in the game. Jim mentioned it. Abel has spent the year at Double A Chattanooga. First one to Stevenson started to go and did not on a pitch up on the appeal to third. Ball one. 23 appearances, 16 starts of the lookouts this year, Abel. 3-8, an ERA of 6. 93 innings, 95 hits, 60 walks, 98 Ks. He delivers low, and it's 2-0 on Stevenson. Triple-A debut came last year with the bats. Here's the 2-0. There's a swing and a fly ball down the left field line. It slices foul to the concourse. Two balls and a strike. Two-one pitch right there for a called strike, and it's 2-2. Abel, August 9th last year, it was against Toledo here at Louisville Slugger Field. Triple-A debut. The pitch, swing and a miss. Stevenson gone on strikes, two outs. First strikeout for Abel. That is the ninth of the game for Bats pitching, and here's Justice Bigby. 2-for-4, a homer. He's been caught stealing. Righty against righty. In that game, Abel went 4 innings, allowed 3 runs on 5 hits. He walked 3, struck out 6, allowed a home run, took the loss, but certainly didn't pitch poorly. Delivers a strike to Bigby. That was his only AAA appearance before tonight, so both of his appearances as a bat and a AAA have come against these Mudheads. Just over a year ago to the day, the pitch low, 1-1. Action in the Mudhens bullpen. Bo Brisky, the right-hander, up and throwing. One-one to Bigby. It's low. Two balls and a strike. Abel, drafted by the Reds in the seventh round back in 2021 out of Oregon State. 2-1 pitch. Ground ball left side, moving wide of the bag at third. Balcazar fields it, throws low to first, picked by Chavis, and a 1-2-3 frame turned in by Kevin Abel. We go to the bottom of the ninth, Mudhen 7, bats 1 on Sports Talk 790.
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3: Bottom of the ninth, 7-1. The Mudhens lead the bats. New Toledo pitcher, the right-hander, Bo Brisky, the 28-year-old from Chandler, Arizona, on to try to close it out. He becomes the fifth Mudhens pitcher of the night. Brennan Hanafy, an inning and a third. Three hits, a run earned. A walk and a strikeout, and Al Brisky. Will Banfield leads it off of the bats. Righty against righty. Banfield 1-for-3 tonight. Struck out his last time in the seventh. First pitch swinging. Pops it up. Foul third base side. Down the line, Young, the third baseman, about midway down the line in foul ground, makes the catch. One pitch, one out here in the home ninth. Here's Dominic Patelli. 1-for-2. Has been hit by a pitch. Blistered a double to right his last time in the seventh. Brisky on for the 17th time with the Hens, his 15th relief appearance, 1-0 with a 5.57 ERA. 21 innings, 21 hits. He's walked 5 and has struck out 19. Righty against left-handed batter. First one to Patelli outside. Brisky ready. The pitch. Swung on, fouled back onto the roof above us. This copyrighted broadcast presented by Authority of the Bats in Major League Baseball and is intended solely for the private non-commercial use of our audience. Any publication, reproduction, retransmission, or other use of the descriptions or accounts of this game without the express written consent of the Bats and Major League Baseball is prohibited. The 1-1 is in for a strike, and it's 1-2. Brisky, drafted by the Tigers in the 27th round back in 2019 out of Colorado State Pueblo. Big league debut in April of 2022 with the Tigers. 15 starts that year with Detroit. 3-6 with a 4.19 ERA. 1-2 to Patelli. He swings and lines one out toward right center field. It gets down for a hit. Over to pick it up on a bounce, the right fielder Callahan. And Patelli gets his second hit of the night. He's on base for the third time in this game. 7th hit of the game for the Bats. One on, one out to the top of the order. And Francisco Urbaez. He's 1-for-4. He grounded into a double play in the fifth. Singled back in the third. Righty against righty. Started the thought earlier in the night. Never finished it. First one to Urbaez, high, ball one. Talking to Jim before the game, he talked about hitting home runs and maybe earlier in the year was trying to generate that power, but now that he has stopped trying as much, it's kind of come to him. The 1-0 inside, 2-0, and I think that's a story you hear from quite a few guys. It's a stop maybe trying to swing super hard. A lot of times the power comes on its own.
4: Well, he said he took that whole approach to just at-bats in general. Not trying to do too much, just take what is given to him.
3: 2-0 runs inside. Urbaez started two but laid off. It's 3 balls and no strikes.

0: left against the righty Brisky. Brisky made his AAA debut with the Mud Hens in 2022 as well, the same year of his Major League debut. His fifth straight year with time in Toledo. He's appeared in 8 games in the big leagues with Detroit this year. No wins or losses, a 6.75 ERA. First pitch, down low to Arroyo, ball one. Started the year on the Detroit injured list with a left adductor strain, was on the 60-day injured list. Rehabbed at Lakeland and with Toledo, activated from the 60-day on May 29th by the Tigers. They optioned him to this Mud Hens team on June 12th. He delivers low, and it's 2-0. Went back to the big leagues on July 1st, and then optioned back to the Hens on July 18th, right there out of the All-Star break. What has been with this Toledo team since. 2-0 on Arroyo. 2-1, 1-out. 7-1 Hens, bottom of the ninth. The pitch. Outside, 3-0. That's 7 straight misses from Brisky.
1: Yo, what are you doing? Yeah, get that rosin. Foreign substance.
0: There's a few folks who I think have been with us since gates opened at about 4 o'clock today.
2: It certainly sounds like it.
0: Here's the 3-0. That's up and away. Ball four. So Arroyo works the walk, and that loads the bases. Patelli to third, Urbaez to second, with Arroyo at first. They're loaded with one out for Will Benson. He's 1-for-4, single back in the first, fly out, strike out, ground out since. Righty against left-handed batter. Well, Benson put a big swing on one right here. He could really change the complexion of this game. First pitch at the knees for a called strike. Benson now, Michael Chavis waiting on deck. 0-1 pitch. That's low. One ball and one strike. Crowd of 9,802, and this thing got underway last night. 1-1 pitch. Swing and a miss. Came up with a fastball. Benson couldn't get it. It's 1-2. Community night here last night. Here's the 1-2 to Benson. He swings and sends a fly ball into short left. Out goes the shortstop. Now Vigano reaches up a little bunny hop as he made the catch. For the second out, throws into third. Patelli able to get back. Nice play by Navigato. I don't know that the left fielder Bigby was going to be able to track that one down. And Navigato at the last second, a little bit of a bunny hop as he hauled it in. Two outs in the inning, and here's Michael Chavis. He's 1-for-2 in this game. He has walked twice, an RBI double his last time in the eighth for the Mets' lone run. Chavis has hit the bats last two grand slams on the year. They have 5 total. Chavis has the last 2. Righty against righty. First pitch bounces in. It skips high in the air behind the catcher Zavala. Patelli races in to score from third. It is 7-2 Mud Hens here in the ninth. Wild pitch scores Patelli. It moves Urbaez to third and Arroyo to second. So now second and third. Went 2 outs, a 7-2 Hens lead. And if Chavis could reach, the tying run would come into the on-deck circle for the bats. Here's the 1-0. Up, 2 balls and no strikes.
1: Four, do you need a break? Ball four.
0: Brisky ready. Set above the belt, his 20th pitch of the inning, a 2-0 to Chavis. Swings and fouls it back to the netting. Got a fastball there, fouled it back. It's 2-1.

0: Chavis with an RBI double and an on base three times in this game that started on his birthday last night. 2-1 pitch. Swing and a miss. Chase that one down low. It's 2-2. Bats down to their final strike. Hens trying to take the series opener and make it back-to-back wins following a four-game losing streak. The Bats trying to avoid their sixth win and their sixth loss, that is, in their last seven games. 2-2 to Chavis. Oh, time called very late. Chavis called time just as Brisky was getting into his motion, and he was granted it by the home plate umpire, Derek Thomas.
1: Although Derek Thomas had knelt down, was ready to call the pitch.
0: Well, he put his hand in the air and then knelt down. I think he was trying to make sure he didn't get hit. Brisky now steps off.
1: Tit for tat.
0: Indeed.
2: I know you can hear me. Look at me.
0: The righty ready. Here's the 2-2. Chavis swings, fly ball short center. Out is the second baseman, Anderson. He makes the catch, and the ball game over. The Hens take the series opener from the Bats. They've won back-to-back games following a four-game skid. Toledo takes the series opener by the final score of 7-2. We'll come back with all the totals in a moment. This is Bats Baseball on Sports Talk 790.
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0: Well, the Mudhens take the series opener from the Bats. They win it by the final score of 7-2 with a victory. The Hens have now won two straight games following a four-game losing streak. With the loss, the Bats have dropped 6 of their last 7, 9 of their last 11, 14 of their last 17, and 20 of their last 24 games as Toledo gets the series opener. Game started last night. The rain came, suspended, headed to the bottom of the second. It was scoreless, but Toledo then tonight got 3 in the top of the third and never looked back from there. Added 2 in the fourth, 1 in the fifth, led it 6-0. Then led it 7-0 after a run in the eighth. Bats got one in the eighth, one in the ninth, but fell five shy. 7-2 is the final score.
3: We look forward to seeing you then. We hope you have a great night, and please get home safely. And as always...
0: And we've been handed a note as well, and here it is. Due to the over three-hour delay in getting this completion in and getting it underway tonight, game two of the doubleheader this evening will not be played. It will instead be made up as part of a doubleheader tomorrow. Game one will start at 4:35. Gates will open at 4 o'clock, meaning our pregame coverage will start at 4:05. Game two will begin approximately 30 minutes after game one. 2 7-inning games tomorrow, of course. So we have the regularly scheduled game, as it were, now postponed to tomorrow. So there we have it. With the loss, the Bats drop to 51-62 on the year. They're now 12-28 in the second half. With a win, the Hens improved to 54-60 overall. They're back to a level 500 in the second half at 20-20. Final totals from this one tonight: the Mud Hens 7 runs, 12 hits with no errors, and 8 men left on base. The Bats 2 runs, 7 hits with no errors, and 11 men left. Winning pitcher, we think, is the Tigers rehabber, the Mud Hens lefty Brant Herder. He worked a 1-2-3 second inning. He improves to 1-0 with a win. Bats reliever Chase Petty takes the loss. An inning and two-thirds, 4 hits, 5 runs earned. He walked 2, hit a batter. He drops to 2-6. Time of game, 2 hours, 35 minutes, with a listed as of right now a 4-hour, 39-minute rain delay. If that holds, that would be the longest rain delay in Louisville franchise history. Of course, over 2 days, both at the beginning last night, at the tail end of last night, and then throughout the day. There is some question about whether the delay today actually counts as part of that. It never has in the past in these situations. They have included it tonight. So for now, we'll leave it at a 4:39 rain delay, the longest rain delay in Louisville franchise history. 9,802 the attendance at games beginning last night. So no regularly scheduled game tonight. It'll be doubleheader baseball coming up tomorrow night here from downtown Louisville. Game one will get underway at 4:35. Starting pitchers to be announced. If they stick with what they were going to go with in the second game tonight, it would be righty Jose Acuna on the mound for the Bats, 1-3 with a 7.86 ERA. The right-hander Andre Granillo would go to the mound for the Hens, 1-1 in this league this year with a 6.88 ERA. Nonetheless, 4:35 first pitch tomorrow. Gates open at 4 o'clock. It is Thrifty Thursday. $4 hot dogs, $2 popcorn, Pepsi, and ice cream cups. $4 tickets in the LG&E Power Alley in left field. And dog night here tomorrow night. Our pregame coverage begins at 4:05 for the 4:35 first pitch and the doubleheader. Hope you can join us both here at the ballpark and over the air tomorrow evening. Stay tuned now. The Kentucky Office of Highway Safety Scoreboard Show is coming up next. Again, the final, the Mud Hens 7 and the Bats 2. This is Bats Baseball on Sports Talk 790.
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0: Bats dropped the series opener. The completion of the suspended game from last night, 7-2 the final score. And as mentioned before the break, the regularly scheduled game will not be played tonight. It'll be played tomorrow now as part of a doubleheader starting at 4:35 with gates opening at 4 o'clock. So we still take you on through our Kentucky Office of Highway Safety scoreboard show. The Kentucky Office of Highway Safety reminds you that a seatbelt is your best defense against injury and death if involved in a crash. Please buckle up as you head home. We first check scores from around the International League on this Wednesday night, and here is what we have. Everything except for one game is now final around the IL. They are in the top of the ninth in Nashville. The Indianapolis Indians have a 4-3 lead over the Nashville Sounds. Everything else final around the league tonight. A final in... Well, no, I beg your pardon. There is one other game. Well, we jump back, I think, a little bit. No, there's... Well, everything was showing final, but evidently not everything is final. We do have some games in progress. They're headed to the bottom of the ninth in Nashville. Indianapolis leading the Sounds 4-3. They're in the top of the ninth in Columbus. It's been a Huntington Park special there with the Clippers leading the Omaha Storm Chasers 15-7. Columbus jumped out with five in the first. Omaha fought back. Clippers have scored a lot late, three in the sixth, four more in the eighth to extend that lead to 8. And that game, in fact, has just gone final. Columbus won it over Omaha 15-7. Final in Rochester. The Red Wings, not a final. They're in the bottom of the eighth. The Red Wings have a 4-1 lead over the Charlotte Knights. The Wings have extended the lead with a run in the bottom of the eighth. They're in the bottom of the eighth inning in Jacksonville. The Jumbo Shrimp have scored three times. Syracuse clinging to a 7-6 lead over Jacksonville. Three in the inning for the Shrimp. They do not have anybody on, just one out, though. In the inning, 7-6, the Mets holding on to the lead. They are through 7 in Des Moines. The Iowa Cubs scored 5 in the bottom of the 7th to take a 7-3 lead over the St. Paul Saints. The Cubs trying to single-handedly torpedo the Saints' second-half title chances in that series, trying to win the first two after winning in Dyersville at the Field of Dreams last night. Final in Worcester, the Red Sox defeated the Buffalo Bisons 2-1. Worcester could be alone in first place atop the second half standings come tomorrow. Final in 10 in Norfolk. The game went to the 10th inning tied at 4. Gwinnett scored 1 in the top of the 10th, but the Norfolk Tides answered with 2 in the bottom of the 10th to walk off with a 6-5 win over Gwinnett. Final in Durham, the Memphis Redbirds used a 5-run third to go on to a 7-3 win over the Durham Bulls. Final in Allentown, Lehigh Valley with an 11-3 win over the Scranton Wilkes-Barre Railriders. So a lot of the teams competing for that first place spot. Lost tonight, but Worcester won. I think Worcester will emerge alone in first place tomorrow. We'll see how it all shakes out. That's everything around the IL. Bats fall here tonight in a game that started last night to Toledo. 7-2, the final score. When we return on the Kentucky Office of Highway Safety Scoreboard Show, Jim will have a look at the Major League scores. This is Bats Baseball on Sports Talk 790.
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1: Well, it took 2 days, but finally the first game of this series completed here at Louisville Slugger Field of this six-game series between the Bats and the Toledo Mud Hens, and the Hens come out successful. They win it by a final score of 7-2. Meanwhile, a lot of scores to tell you about in the big leagues, so let's get right to that as the Kentucky Office of Highway Safety Scoreboard Show continues. 15 games, all the teams in action in the big leagues on this Wednesday night, and 13 of those 15 games are final, including the parent club of these two teams, the Reds and the Tigers. One day after the Reds came back from a 4-0 deficit to win 5-4-10 on Tuesday night, the Reds fall tonight in Chicago 5-0 to the White Sox. So that game evens the series at 1-1 with the finale of the three-game get-together tomorrow in Chicago. Tonight, the White Sox and Luis Castillo, their new pitcher, blanked the Reds 5-0 on only two hits. Two hits both came from Sal Stewart in that game for the Redlegs, and they lose it 5-0. A run in the third, two in the sixth, two in the eighth, and the White Sox win 5-0. The victory for the White Sox is their 62nd of the year. They'll maintain a hold on first place in the American League Central and look to take the series against the Reds in the finale tomorrow. That finale for the White Sox is a 2:10 Eastern time game before the Reds head home for 7, 3 against Miami and 4 against St. Louis. But Castillo, the winner, he's 4-9. Rhett Lauder suffers the loss of the Reds. He is now 4-8. One of the teams that is making a charge on the White Sox in the American League Central is the parent club of these Toledo Mud Hens, the Detroit Tigers, and they're taking on one who were right in the midst of it all, the Cleveland Guardians, but have fallen as of late. But the Guardians bounce back tonight with a 6-4 win over Detroit. The Tigers led 3-2 after four The Guardians took the lead with two in the top of the fifth and were never headed after that. They win it 6-4. The winner is 13th win of the year, Foster Griffin of the Guards. He is now 13-4 with a 3.2 ERA. Save number 31 credited to Cade Smith in that game as the Guardians win 6-4. The Guardians still four behind that White Sox team in the Central with Detroit and Minnesota one half game ahead of the Cleveland club. Now to the other finals today in the major leagues. Atlanta, they are a 6-3 winner at home over the New York Mets. The Braves get three in the bottom of the seventh and overcame a 2-2 tie to win that game 6-3 with, in that game, Tyler Malley, recently acquired by Atlanta, getting the win, his fourth of the year. Losing pitcher in the game is Zach Thornton. He is 3-3. Atlanta wins it 6-3. The Blue Jays, they win their 59th game of the year. They upend the Boston Red Sox 6-4. What a crazy year it's been for Boston. Just shy of two double-digit winning streaks this year, but now going into the game tonight, they were 9 over .500. They lose this game to the Red Sox, and with the defeat, the Red Sox have now lost five in a row. 6-4 the final. The Blue Jays get the victory. In New York, the Yankees, who are chasing the first-place Tampa Bay Rays in the American League Eastern Division, they win at home over the Mariners 10-5. They fell behind early 3-0, but bounced back with two in the third, two in the fifth, three in the seventh, and two in the eighth. In the end, it's the Yankees who are successful. They win at 10-5 over Seattle. The Cubs, they win on the road at D.C., winning 12-6 over the Washington Nationals. How about a four-run fifth, a five-run sixth, and a three-run eighth? All that propels the Cubs to a 12-6 win over the Nationals, with David Peterson getting his seventh win of the year for Chicago. In Miami, it's the Pirates who fall short to the Marlins 8-2. They were 1-1 after two. The big inning, a four-run bottom of the third by Miami. They go on to an 8-2 win. Sixth win of the year for Jansen Junk. He's 6-7, getting the victory over the Pittsburgh Pirates in that game. Final score from San Diego, it took 11, but the Padres win 4-3. Coming from behind to defeat Milwaukee, who led 2-1 after 8. The Padres tie it at 2-1 after 7.5, but the Padres tie it with a run in the bottom of the 8th and then win it with 2 in the bottom of the 11th after Milwaukee had scored a run in the top of the 11th inning of that game. That Milwaukee club, despite the loss, has a 3-game lead over the Cubs in the National League Central. They lose now for the third game in a row for Milwaukee in that game. San Diego wins its fifth in a row. In San Francisco, Houston, a run in the seventh and another one in the eighth. They win 2-1 over the San Francisco Giants. Winning pitcher in this game is Steven Okert. He is 6-1 on the year with Josh Hader recording save number 17. Houston 2, San Francisco 1. The Diamondbacks at home, they fall short to the Rockies 6-2. Colorado gets four runs in the top of the second inning in this game against the Arizona Diamondbacks to post the victory. Two more in the sixth. They led 6-1 after four, go on to win it. 6-1 after four, they go on to win it 6-4. With this victory in this game going to Ryan Feltner. He's now 5-6 and a save to Jordan Romano, number 12. The Athletics at home fall to the Tampa Bay Rays, who win their ninth consecutive game. They win this one 8-4 against the Athletics. Winner in this game was Drew Rasmussen. He's now 12-7 with a 2.8 ERA. Beginning in this one, a four-run fourth for the Rays. They go on to win it 8-4. Two other finals. The Cardinals at home are triumphant to get over .500 by a game at 61-60. They win it 7-1 over the Philadelphia Phillies, who fall 9.5 behind Atlanta in the National League East. The Cardinals get four in the bottom of the fifth to break a 1-1 tie, add two more in the seventh, and win it 7-1. Meanwhile, in Minnesota, the Twins, they are 7-5 victors over the Baltimore Orioles. Baltimore had scored three times in the top of the third to lead 4-1, but the Twins get four in the bottom of the third and roll to the 7-5 win. Two games ongoing, both in Los Angeles. The Angels and the Rangers are going at it. They're at the bottom of the first. No score in that game. Cal Quantrill for Texas against George Clausen of the Angels. Kansas City is in L.A. to take on the Dodgers. KC trying to end a three-game losing streak. That game in the top of the first, no score. That one featuring Daniel Lynch, the fourth for Kansas City, and Eric Lauer on the mound for the Dodgers. That's a look at all the scores on this Wednesday night around the big leagues. As always, if you'd like more details on any of these games, you can get those by going to MLB.com. In a game that took 2 days to play, suspended last night in the second, completed here tonight, it's the Toledo Mudhens winning their second in a row. They defeat the Bats by the final of 7-2. We'll take a break when we come back. Nick returns with a recap of tonight's game and a play of the game as well here on Sports Talk 790.
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0: Well, it's been a long couple of days here at Louisville Slugger Field. Last night's game was the first game of the series was delayed by rain at the start. Some 36 minutes got underway. Brandon Williamson on the mound at games beginning for the Bats. The Reds rehabber with the righty Dylan File for Toledo. Williamson, two scoreless innings, two hits, a walk, two Ks. File worked a scoreless bottom of the first, allowed a hit, walked one, but then headed to the bottom of the second. The rain really opened up some pretty vivid lightning, and the decision was made to put the tarp on the field. Couldn't get restarted last night, so the game was suspended until tonight. Scheduled to get going at 4:35 this afternoon, but the rain had other ideas. Didn't get this thing underway until a little after 7:45. In all, listed right now as a 4-hour, 39-minute rain delay. If that holds, it will, in fact, be the longest rain delay in Louisville franchise history. It was Brand Herter on to pitch the bottom of the second. The Tigers rehabber for the Mudheads worked a 1-2-3 inning. Chase Petty picked it up for the Bats in the top of the third. Sebby Zavala singled to right center to start the third. Then a walk to Trey Cruz with one out. Max Anderson singled to right. That loaded the bases. It brought up Josue Briseño, the Tigers' number four prospect, making his Triple-A debut in this game. He came to the plate with the bases loaded and one out in the third. Jim Kelch had the call. It's our GE Appliances play of the night.
1: Petty to Briseño. He swings and rockets one out into right center field. That is down and rolls all the way to the wall. One run will score. A second run will score. Here comes a third runner to the plate. Throw is cut off by the first baseman, Chavis. A three-run double here in the top of the third inning by Josue Briseño. His first Triple-A hit, his first Triple-A RBIs, and there are three of them, and the Mudhens have taken a 3-0 lead.
0: That's our GE Appliances play of the game. GE Appliances, good things for life. The Hens added more against Petty in the top of the fourth with two outs. He hit Zavala with a pitch, and then Trey Cruz reached on an infield hit. A walk to Chase Young, low to the bases. Petty lifted for Cam Cotter. The first man Cotter faced Max Anderson. He singled to center, scoring Zavala and Cruz, made it 5-0 Hens. Cotter went back out for the fifth after getting the final out of the fourth. And with one out, Justice Bigbee launched a home run to left center field. His first of the year with the Hens, made it a 6-0 game. Cotter's first run allowed as a bat. In the top of the eighth, Connor Phillips on a pitch for Louisville. A leadoff double by Andrew Navigado. Went to third on a wild pitch. Zebby Zavala reached on an infield hit, and then a sack fly to left off the bat of Trey Cruz. That scored Navigado from third. Hens led it 7-0. Meanwhile, Mudhens pitching really good. Mentioned Herter the 1-2-3 inning. Andrew Sears making his Triple-A debut tonight. Top Tigers prospect. 4 2/3 innings, 2 hits, no runs, walked 2, struck out 7, and hit a batter. With Brennan Hanafee on a pitch in the bottom of the eighth, he got the final out of the seventh and the eighth. Edwin Arroyo doubled to start the inning. Then with one out, Michael Chavis scalded a double into the right field corner. That plated Arroyo to make it a 7-1 game. Bats added another run in the bottom of the ninth. They loaded the bases with one out against Bo Brisky, and then a Brisky wild pitch scored Dominic Patelli, who had singled to start that run of three straight base runners. He scored on the wild pitch to make it 7-2, but the Bats could get no closer. The Hens hang on for the 7-2 victory to take the series opener. So now the regularly scheduled game rained out until tomorrow, or not really rained out, but postponed due to the lateness of the hour, as it were, with the over 3-hour delay at the start tonight. So doubleheader baseball coming up tomorrow night. It'll be a 4:35 first pitch for game one. Pitchers are really TBD. The scheduled, regularly scheduled game starters tonight were righty Jose Acuna for the Bats, the righty Andre Granillo for the Hens. We'll see if those stay the same or change. Nonetheless, it is a 4:35 first pitch. Gates will open at 4 o'clock. Thrifty Thursday here tomorrow night. $4 hot dogs, $2 Pepsi, popcorn, and ice cream cups, $4 tickets in the LG&E Power Alley and left. And it is dog night here tomorrow night, dog day slash night. Again, 4 o'clock gates open. Our pregame coverage begins at 4:05 for the 4:35 first pitch, the doubleheader. Hope you can join us both here at the ballpark and over the air tomorrow afternoon and evening. That'll wrap up coverage of Bats Baseball for tonight. Big thanks to Carl Blanton back in the studio, doing a great job keeping us up and running and sticking with us throughout a long night of Bats Baseball here tonight. Now for Jim Kelch, this is Nick Curran. Again, the final, the Mudhens 7 and the Bats 2. Until tomorrow afternoon, thanks so much for listening, and good night from downtown Louisville.
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2: Jordan. Yeah. Well, wasn't he the first guy to weigh in to talk about how, oh, the Lakers can be sold for $12 billion, but teams really don't want to, want a salary cap so they cannot spend money.
3: All the veterans. And look, you've got the aprons and you go through the mid-levels.
2: I know you got a big thing to tell us, but can we ask you about the Lakers being sold? Sure. Hey, don't forget my thing. Russell Westbrook's retiring. Don't forget my thing.
3: Yeah. We've got all season to talk about that. The Lakers were sold today. Okay, and we want to know why and how it came together in 72 hours, allegedly. But Russell Westbrook, I mean, you give him his flowers. 9 All-Star appearances, a couple All-Star game MVPs, 2-time first-team All-NBA, the MVP, obviously the triple-doubles, 5 times All-NBA second team, 2 times All-NBA third team, twice in scoring, 3 times in assists, NBA, I mean, 75th anniversary squad. I mean, he's got accolades for days. And folks didn't like him because he spoke his mind. And one thing, and again, owing to that Kings and Wizards thing, he really was mad when he wasn't winning.
2: Yeah, he was.
3: Which is one of the things that endeared him to me is like, no, he was pissed when they were on a bad run.
2: Oh, yeah.
3: Unlike, hey, I'm getting paid, whatever.
2: What do I care? My checks are cashing? Okay, great. And that's the thing is that people are making out Russell Westbrook's legacy to be way more complicated than it is, right? Because all you do is turn on TV today and the Westbrook story breaks. And when the analyst, whoever it is asked about it, this is what they do. They go, see, the thing with Russ is, and it's all this, hey, here's a big Algonquin roundtable, deep thoughts on Russell. The thing about Russ.
3: How many times did you get the word mercurial mixed in? Did you drink every time you heard that today?
2: Every guy was the same. They were all, let me sit back and give you that contemplative look and go, you know, what you got to understand about Russ is there's a bunch of different things. And it's like, I'm going to give you some real insights, some real deep Jack Handy thoughts here about Russell Westbrook and all that. But Russell Westbrook's legacy, his optic, is not what you would expect a guy with this kind of resume. It feels like there is something missing from his career. And as you talk, people talked about the mercurial Russell Westbrook, speaking his mind, all of these things. But it's really much simpler, right? And his legacy shouldn't be an issue at all. Now, playing for 6 or 7 teams in the last 6 or 7 years.
3: Oh, I see what you did there.
2: That's tough, right? 6, 7.
3: Yeah.
2: 16 by 7 years. That's tough. That's a tough way to end, right? That's a tough way to end.
3: Well, we never called them the Shaqtus,
2: right? But, I don't even think Shaq played on that many teams. He didn't go 16, 7 years.
3: The big leprechaun.
2: So that is a thing, and I get that, right? And I get that the last 7 years, you know, for most of his 30s, when you think he still should be playing at a high level. But it's really simple. Why are people talking about Russell Westbrook yet it's not gushing? They're not overflowing with how they feel about him. The reason is because Russell Westbrook is the best NBA player to never win a championship. He is the best player to never win. And when you don't win, it's really hard to get your legacy. For some people, it's really hard to put their legacy in. It doesn't matter he didn't win, right? He was this good for 18 years, right? But the thing is, you want to know why, and you want to know why Russell Westbrook has that optic out there is because when everybody else left Oklahoma City and got traded, he decided to stay. Right. KD wanted out. What did he do? He decided, I'm done. I don't want the Oklahoma City newspaper to write
3: Mr. Unreliable
2: about me. I want to get out and go chase rings because I don't want people to keep saying I can't win a championship. Right. You had the Thunder decide we don't think we can afford James Harden. So we're trading James Harden. Wait, why don't you wait until you absolutely see you can't afford him? Because you could have kept him with Westbrook in the backcourt because KD left. You could have done that. Right. But when those guys were leaving, being traded, Russell Westbrook decided to stay. And when you decide to stay in Oklahoma City after that run, look, they get to the finals in 2012 and you think, man, this team with these 3 guys, they are going to just run roughshod over the NBA for the better part of the next decade. He stays in Oklahoma City where, quite honestly, the 3 best players he played with for the next 7 years were PG-13, Steven Adams, and maybe a season of Victor Oladipo. Like, he did not have anybody to play with.
3: Yeah, but he had an enforcer in Adams that was ready to go to war with him.
2: They won 55 games. They made the playoffs. They made it back to the Western Conference Finals once. But he had no help because it's hard to build a dynasty. It was hard to build a dynasty then in Oklahoma City. Now they figured out a way. You get SGA. You know how to get the draft picks. And now you've built a really good team that's sustainable. But back then, you couldn't do it. You couldn't get all these free agents to come play in Oklahoma City. They couldn't. And again, the best guy he played with was Paul George. And Paul George, as we've seen, hey, he's a stat guy, but you see Paul George bounce from team to team and his teams don't win. So, okay. He did not have nearly the support you need to win championships, to even get far in the playoffs. So his thing, why people see his career as one that's kind of unfulfilled and why they have trouble talking about his legacy, is because he stayed when everybody else left or got traded. He decided, I like it here. I want to stay. And he spent all of his 20s with Oklahoma City fruitlessly trying to get by the beginning of the Warriors dynasty, where they were too good overall. Other teams in the West were too good overall. The Rockets got better towards the end of the decade. Like, this is what he decided to do. He decided to stay, and you can't win as just one star in the NBA. You need at least somebody else, needs some sort of plan. And as we have seen over the course of the past few years, this is how teams are built. Now, you don't need three superstars, but you definitely need a 1A, a 1 and a 1A, right? Just ask Becky Hammon. You need a 1 and a 1A, right? You need young players under controllable contracts that are playing great. Oklahoma City never had that, but he decided to stay. And because of that, his 20s kind of ran with, hey, he was a big highlight. His mixtape was great. He averaged triple doubles, doing things we had never seen in the NBA in 30, 40 years. But still, that's the reason why, because he stayed where it was not going to be possible for him to win an NBA championship with the way it was. And so his best years were just spent garnering stats, right? He was like Dominique Wilkins in the 80s and the 90s, where, okay, well, Atlanta's not winning anything, but boy, Wilkins is going to get those stats, going to score those points. That's awesome. That's the reason why Russell Westbrook doesn't get the credit that he should get, where it should be. This is one of the top five point guards of all time. This is a guy doing things we hadn't seen in the NBA in years. All of these things should just be said straight up about Russell Westbrook.
3: Let's go to his last year with Oklahoma City. You talk about Paul George. Okay, had a great year. Steven Adams, Schroeder, Jeremy Grant, Markieff Morris, Terrence Ferguson. Should I go on? I think it makes the point. Raymond Felton was on that squad. I mean, come on. That's all you need to say.
2: I mean, really, that is not, I'm not telling you anything that's not something you could just go look and go, boy, who were some of those guys he played with? Yeah, he went from him, KD, and Harden to him and Paul George, and okay, that's really what it was. It's what you tried to do.
3: And eventually he bounced around and tried to win and tried to chase, but by then he was a different player. And bringing a guy like that, so ball dependent, into offenses. I mean, we joke about it all the time. There's only one basketball. And yes, he averages a triple-double, but he makes sure he gets his. And not to deride it, but the shooting percentages start to wane. And it's the longer you're in the league, you have your expectations of how guys are going to come to work and work around you. That becomes a much more difficult proposition with every passing year. Yeah. So, yeah, it was tough to watch some of the little clips that started showing up in my timeline on him, just kind of dismissing his career as well. Like, no. I mean, celebrate it for what it was. Whether you got along with him as a reporter or not, that's on you. Like, I don't care about that. Yeah. Like, I like watching the guy play as a fan of the league and guys that dictated. And it, like, did he get into mini squabbles with guys? Yeah. Did you like how he handled guys that called him Westbrook? Yeah, maybe. Maybe not. But all told, you know, he was a guy that showed up for work every day. And in the NBA, at least for several of those years, you couldn't say that with most of your stars.
2: Exit out about a Fresca exit, Swollen Dome, the Jason Smith Show with my best friend, Mike Harmon. Time now to find out what's trending in the wide world of sports. Some live bet, Bree Muro. She's got all the latest with what's trending right now in the wide world of sports.
5: I don't have anything to bet on right now.
2: You don't? You can't find it? Really? You can't find anything?
5: Well,
3: this Dodger game's early.
5: Well, you know. Well, Corey Seager, I can bet like home runs against the Angels, like over under probably 1.5.
2: You can bet home runs against the Angels anytime you want to.
5: Yes,
2: anytime.
5: I can.
3: Did you see they're doing a jersey night for Joe Adele at the end of the month?
5: And they kept it. Oh, that's nice.
3: Yeah, no, they're still doing it. I've gotten notes to get suites or whatever I want. to come to that game.
0: Yeah.
5: Oh, my gosh.
2: Well, no, but the Angels say they're going to offer you sweets. They mean just like little candies.
5: Like sweet tarts.
3: That would be valuable.
2: No. Other teams say, hey, come and sit in these great seats. We're the Angels. We could just offer you some sweets.
3: Sugar!
2: Yeah, there you go.
5: Like, can I ask you guys something? Okay, so Jacob Mizrowski was, I thought he was going to pitch on Saturday night because that makes sense, right?
2: Yeah.
5: Skubal had pitched for the Tigers on Saturday night, like 2 weeks earlier for the Tigers.
2: Right.
5: So Mizrowski, I think, would be a Saturday night kind of like event, right? So I got tickets for that game. He did not pitch. He pitched Sunday afternoon.
2: Yeah. Mm. I'm sorry about that. It's a conspiracy against you.
5: No, I'm just saying, like, I just feel like when it comes to, like, pitchers like that, like, big-name pitchers, don't you want to be, like, a Saturday night event? Wouldn't that make
2: most
5: sense?
2: You do, but every fifth day is every fifth day. You know, that's how it goes.
3: The Angels aren't going to be any better on a Saturday night or a Sunday afternoon.
2: I mean, look, and also, I mean, I know it's the Angels, but even they don't, they don't do load management. I mean, they're not going to do that.
5: Anyways, it just kind of bothered me. All right, speaking of baseball right now, the Rangers are beating the Angels 1-0. It is the bottom of the second in Anaheim. The Royals are on top of the Dodgers 1-0 in L.A., also top of the second. Alex Bregman went off for Chicago. He hit 3 home runs and ran in 7 runs as they crushed the Cubs crushed the Nationals 12-6. The Yankees defeated the Mariners 10-5, and the Blue Jays sent the Red Sox to their 5th straight loss, beating them 6-4. In news out of the NFL, as the Panthers are signing former Dolphins tight end Darren Waller to a 1-year deal. He had 6 touchdowns in 9 games last season. And the Browns announced that Deshaun Watson will start their preseason opener Saturday against the Bears. Shedeur Sanders will start the Browns' second preseason game against the Bills. Falcons head coach Kevin Stefanski announced Tua Tagovailoa will start at quarterback in Friday's preseason opener against the Broncos. And the Lakers are being sold to Josh Kushner and Bob Iger for a record-breaking $12.5 million. Second time they've been sold in 14 months. Back to you guys.
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2: Every day, it seems like there's going to be new quarterback news. We're going to get a quarterback decision every day in training camp, which, okay, we kind of need that.
3: No, it keeps it live going. I mean, we're not going to get a Lakers team sale every day.
2: No. There's 32 teams. We have 32 quarterback situations. You got to get creative. Give us something every day. Today, it was the turn of two NFL teams to let us know about their plans for this weekend. Number one, Tua Tagovailoa will start Friday night for the Falcons. Let's just put the cards on the table here. He's going
3: to
2: start.
3: It's because he has to.
2: I don't know why we're even pushing this. Like it's a question. Michael Penix Jr. is not going to be cleared enough for a long time.
3: Well, hell, he conceded it last week. Yeah, just going, I don't know.
2: He's not going to be. He's not going to be cleared for the type of workload, daily workload that is needed. So. Yeah, of course Tua's going to be the guy out of the gate. And is it the right call? Yes, just like it was the right call for Kyler Murray to come in over J.J. McCarthy, because if you start McCarthy, you're just waiting to put Kyler Murray in at some point. The same thing happens here. If Michael Penix starts, you're just waiting to see what Tua would do. So it's the right call. But, I mean, let's just understand that this is no longer any sort of quarterback derby, that Tua's the guy, as long as he's healthy. And if not, then it could be Chris Miller. But if it's Tua is the guy, or Chris Jenner.
3: You want to explain who either of those guys are for our younger, maybe not so well-versed audience?
2: Could be Steve DeBerg. But, I mean, this
3: now
2: is...
3: Now you're going digging deep.
2: This is going to be Tua's job to start the season. Mm-hmm. And just like in Minnesota, McCarthy will play at some point. And just like Michael Penix Jr. will play at some point, because quarterbacks get hurt. They get dinged up. They get ineffective. When you have an ineffective quarterback and a guy who's your second string quarterback that may be able to do it, yeah, they're both going to play. But this is, let's just not even let's not even keep talking about this like this is any sort of derby. Tua is the guy.
3: Yeah, just like with the Minnesota situation yesterday. It's like, I like that teams don't feel they're beholden to these first round picks anymore. Like, all right, proof of concept. We've got a team that could make some noise. And look, the NFC South is, what's that word? Not good.
2: Yeah, no, not. No, no, no.
3: So
2: no, no,
3: it's no. It's basically we're fighting the 9-8, and that could win us a division. Now, we'll talk more on that in earnest as the night goes on. But you're looking at the squad. You paid Drake London a ton of money. You paid Bijan Robinson a ton of money. At least with Tua, we know he can throw that lollipop down the field and find Drake London, or he can do the two-step and get it into Robinson's hands. Life is good. 100 catches plus coming, just like Christian McCaffrey a year ago.

0: 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I'm Tammy Trujillo.
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4: He swings, hits a high drive, left field, way back and gone. Ohtani with an opposite field blast, and the Dodgers lead it 3-2. 27th home run for Shohei Ohtani.
3: AM 570 LA Sports on the call. The Dodgers defeated the Royals 4-2. The Twins came back and took down the Orioles 7-5. Minnesota sits one game behind the Rangers for the final AL wildcard spot. The Rays won their 9th straight game, defeating the Athletics 8-4. They now have a 6.5 game lead in the AL East. News out of the NBA as the Lakers are being sold to Josh Kushner and Bob Iger for a record-breaking $12.5 billion. And 9-time All-Star and 2017 MVP Russell Westbrook has retired after 18 seasons. I'm Brianna Miro.
5: Roll it, please.
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19: It's August 2023, a county government meeting in Pennsylvania's Lehigh Valley. A young woman, early 20s, steps up to the mic to speak.
20: My two-month-old son was happily drinking milk from his bottle when he quickly started choking, turned blue, and went limp. My boyfriend transported our son to the changing table as I grabbed an anti-choking device and my boyfriend began assembling it. Two pumps of the device and my son was conscious, gasping for air and coughing up milk.
19: They all went to the ER to make sure the baby was okay.
20: But upon arriving at Lehigh Valley Hospital, the diagnosis quickly became something so different.
19: One of the doctors had a theory.
20: She stated to my father and mother-in-law that we are young, first-time parents who got frustrated with our baby and violently shook him to make him stop crying, and a confession would only make things easier for us.
19: The parents were told to leave the hospital without their son, and he wouldn't come home for 7 whole months.
20: I'm a postpartum mom dealing with the grief and the trauma of my son being ripped from my arms, and I'm a mom who lost everything in less than 24 hours due to one doctor's misdiagnosis. Enough is enough.
19: And then the next person speaks, and the next one. The stories they tell form a pattern of parents walking into a Lehigh Valley

0: hospital to get help for a child, only to leave without them. And the same doctor's name kept coming up again and again, a pediatrician.
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0: That's what I wanted to know, too. From Serial Productions and The New York Times, I'm Diane Neary, and this is The Preventionist, a story about a doctor and the rise of a powerful field of pediatric medicine.
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5: He swings, hits a high drive left field, way back and gone. Ohtani with an opposite field blast, and the Dodgers lead it 3-2. 27th home run for Shohei Ohtani.
4: AM 570 LA Sports on the call. The Dodgers defeated the Royals 4-2. The Twins came back and took down the Orioles 7-5. Minnesota sits one game behind the Rangers for the final AL wildcard spot. The Rays won their ninth straight game, defeating the Athletics 8-4. They now have a 6.5 game lead in the AL East. News out of the NBA as the Lakers are being sold to Josh Kushner and Bob Iger for a record-breaking $12.5 billion. And nine-time All-Star and 2017 MVP Russell Westbrook has retired after 18 seasons. I'm Brianna Miro.
3: 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Ben Maller's up.
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15: 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Blood Trails.
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20: Bregman swings, and it's a high fly ball deep left center field. Number three, it's gone. What a night for Alex Bregman. Three home runs.

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16: 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Ohtani with an opposite field blast, and the Dodgers lead it 3-2. 27th home run for Shohei Ohtani.
15: AM 570 LA Sports on the call. The Dodgers defeated the Royals 4-2. The Twins came back and took down the Orioles 7-5. Minnesota sits one game behind the Rangers for the final AL wildcard spot. The Rays won their ninth straight game, defeating the Athletics 8-4. They now have a 6.5 game lead in the AL East. News out of the NBA as the Lakers are being sold to Josh Kushner and Bob Iger for a record-breaking $12.5 billion. And nine-time All-Star and 2017 MVP Russell Westbrook has retired after 18 seasons. I'm Brianna Miro.
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23: You're Brady Quinn. 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
14: 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It's like a kid at home and your parents are gone on vacation. 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Yes, of course, this is the brand. Jerry Eves, and I've got Shannon behind the glass. I will accept your calls. I've got a lot going on today, a lot. First and foremost, I just want everyone to know that today at 2 o'clock, I'm going to take 3 Wildcats behind the woodshed and do them dirty at the Cardinal Club if it's not raining. If it's raining, I will not be out there. But if it's a decent day, there'll be 3 Wildcats dressed in blue, Jerry Eves dressed in red, and I'm going to do all 3 of them dirty. I just want y'all to know that I'm announcing it up front. There's no pulling back now, so no making excuses tomorrow. I will be on live tomorrow. I'll tell you exactly what happened, or maybe my version of what happened. I might not accept their calls tomorrow. It depends on how well I play. But anyway, I got Mike Brown, my man. That is my man. I'm telling you, it was cold. That it was cold at LNN Stadium last year, and Mike was there, dressed in his Kentucky blue. He left and went home, and so did I. It was cold. We watched that game. I watched half at the press box, half at home. Mike did the right thing and went home, but we're playing today, so can't wait for that. Hopefully the weather will hold up for us. It looks like we're going to have a decent afternoon. So anyway, that's first and foremost business. I had to get out of the way. I had to let people know. Yes, that's even Stephen Mack, my State Farm agent, my man, right? Advertises with me, Lexington boy. There's just too many Lexington people around Louisville, so I'm going to do them dirty. That's all. I'll be meeting the third player, Tim, for the first time, so I can't wait. That's all. Now, leave my phone alone. I already have people. I'm trying to tell you all, I need to publish my phone. I could make millions. Anyway, let's get back to this. There are no co-hosts today. I am a kid at home. I'm getting ready to invite everyone over for the party. That's all. Huge party. First thing and foremost, I'm going to tell you what's on the slate today. Of course, we know we've got to talk about the Lakers. We've got to talk. There's no question. Russell Westbrook, his first 10 years in the league were as productive as any player I've seen in a long time. Played extremely hard. I liked the enthusiasm he brought to the game. The last 4 or 5 years kind of got outlandish. When you play too long, even though his stats were decent, we started to see all the other antics more than we saw his play. But that young man played hard, and he played 82 games. I want people to understand the Rodney McRae's, who played 82 games, 90% of his seasons in the NBA. The old days, I've got some stats for you all that I'm going to go through to explain to you all why it's different today than it is when I played, drastically different. I'm going to prove it to you. So we've got that today. We've got NFL preseason. The real slate starts today. We'll talk about that some. Of course, the Cleveland Browns. I still have my Browns helmet in my basement right around the corner from me. Of course, they'll be opening up against the Bears. And I think Watson, Deshaun Watson, will be starting the first exhibition game for the Browns. So we have got that going on. We're going to talk about the NBA. I think the NBA did a great job with their opening night. I really do. I think it was really, really exciting. And we even got some Caitlin Clark information for you all again. But that's the first half of the show. The second half of the show, I'm going to talk to you all. I started speaking about it, if you remember, last Thursday, because I didn't know if Coach Smith was going to call in at 7:30 or 7:15. And, of course, he calls in at 7:15. He and I, and if you all remember, Coach Davenport called in about 7:35, and it's one of my best of. I will be playing that show for the next 10 years. It was a great show. So, Shannon, make sure we keep that one loaded. That's the best of I want to play anytime I'm going to do it because it was a great show. But I had started into, honestly, I called it the four quarters of my life. I've never done a show on it, going through the athletic aspect of what brought me to where I am today. And I'm going to start that show today. I'm going to start it. I won't finish it today, but I will start it today. So those are some of the things that are on the docket for today. Now, we have to start, there's no question about it, that everyone understands that the Dallas Cowboys are the highest evaluated professional sports team in America at $15 billion. Okay, Dallas Cowboys. Everybody's a Cowboy fan. Come on, put your Cowboy boots on and your hat. I'm not. My wife is. I'm not. I gave the Cowboys up. Do not call in and say that I'm a Cowboy. I'm not. I gave the Cowboys up. But they are the highest evaluated team price-wise at $15 billion. Jerry Jones, great job what he's done with that team. As for marketing the Cowboys, haven't won anything in so long. I was a young kid, but that's okay. He still is the number one topic on ESPN. That's no question. Jerry Jones lives rent-free. He lives rent-free, I'm telling you. In ESPN's mind, he's there all the time. So, and Stephen A, he lives rent-free in Stephen A's mind. Stephen A and the Cowboys. Stephen A does not know. All he does is give the Cowboys more publicity. That's all. So anyway, $15 billion. So where are you going with this, Jerry? Well, I'm going to this Los Angeles Lakers sale. So I'm going to take my time. So we all understand what just transpired. We know that Mark Walters bought this 14 months ago at an astronomical $10 billion. He has the Lakers, and he has the Dodgers. Okay. We're like, this is going to be great. Sports in LA is just thriving. 14 months later, but let's throw in some things. But I'm giving it to you all straight. There is a federal investigation into Mark Walters. He has not been charged. I want everyone to understand. He has not been charged of anything, but there is an investigation going on. So that's why a lot of people believe that when they approached to buy this team, Jared Kushner and Bob Iger, old former CEO of Disney, when they approached him, that everyone thought, oh, there's no way he'll sell the Lakers. No way. Yes way. The question is, they said they just thought Jared Kushner and Bob Iger, will just approach the Lakers. Why would you just approach the Lakers? Mark just bought the team 14 months ago. Mark's got more money than God. Why would you just say, well, I'm going to get out of this expansion issue in Las Vegas, and I'm going to just throw out a number to the Lakers and see if they bite? What? I mean, that makes no sense at all. We just thought we would try to throw out a number to the Lakers and see if Mark Walters would bite. He owns the Dodgers. He owns the Lakers. He and Magic Johnson, they've got a group that have got all the money on the West Coast. And you just thought you would throw it out? That's just an interesting concept, in my opinion. That aspect didn't make sense. But they say 5 days later, sale is done. Just that quickly. So when we say again, Mark Walters was an active federal investigation. He is under an active federal investigation. Has not been charged of anything. I want to make sure everyone understands that. But there's an active case on him. And the next thing we know, the Lakers are gone for $12 plus billion. He bought them for $10 billion, he and his investors. They say that he may walk with almost $4 billion, definitely $2.5, but maybe $4 billion. Smells to me. That's all I'm saying. It smells. It doesn't sit correctly. So we'll have to wait and see how this plays out. We all know that Jared Kushner is the brother of Josh Kushner, who's married to Ivanka Trump. We all understand the connection. We do. You'll hear about it you're going to hear about it on every sports show in America. So I just thought I'd give it to you first. I'm not saying that has anything to do with it. I'm just giving you the full picture. Also, just to let you know kind of how the Lakers have rolled through my era. The Buss family had owned the Lakers for 46 years. Do you understand me? 46 years. They're purchased, astronomical price, somewhere in the $10 billion range, $9-10 billion range. And 14 months later, the person who purchased them sells them again for $12-plus billion. Whew. Sports business. It is amazing. That's all I can say to you. Now, at 7:16, before I go to break, I'm going to mention one thing to everyone in this state. Kentucky used to have the Kentucky Colonels. That franchise left us. The city of Louisville had an opportunity to get the Charlotte Hornets. You all, somewhere in the range, just so you'll know now, at the time, $20, $30, $40 million range. This was 2000 and let me give it to y'all correctly, 2003-04, the sale was supposed to go through. 2003-2004. No, that's not correct. It was $112 million. Let's just, I want to be accurate. Okay? Now we're seeing these franchisors are selling for upwards. Cheap teams are upward of $5 billion. Just wanted to remind you all of what some of the leadership in this city has done to the tax base and to the entertainment value that this city has. Just thought I would remind you as these prices continue to go up. This is real money. It's not monopoly money. $12 billion is going to be paid. Just understand what that means tax-wise. This is eSports Radio, 718. When we come back, we're going to jump into a little Russell Westbrook and give you all some stats about the old school players after the break.
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14: 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Welcome back. Russell Westbrook, one of the most athletic, explosive guards since Oscar Robinson. Nine times All-Star, MVP player in 18 seasons, retired at 37 years old. Averaged a triple-double in 2016-17, only he and Oscar Robertson. Had 209 triple-doubles and numerous, in his 18 seasons in the NBA, numerous times did he have 82-game seasons, playing at least 80 games. I'm not going to say 82, but I'm going to say 80. So congratulations. Probably one of the hardest playing workout routines you'd ever seen in your life. If you've watched him, you need to try to Google him. He was an extremely hard worker in the summertime, taking care of his body. As I said, the last half of his career, probably the last 6 or 7 years, got a little outlandish. But as for his playing aspect and what he brought to the game, he's definitely a Hall of Famer. Job well done. But I wanted just to show you all the comparison between the NBA players of today and this list. And this list would have everyone who has done this. We know LeBron James has been in the league longer than life. Okay. 20 plus years. These are the top 10 NBA players with the most seasons playing 80 plus games. Most regular season playing at least 80 games in NBA history. Number one is Karl Malone. He had 17 seasons where he played 80 plus games. He was in the league 19 years. That means only 2 years in his career. He did not play every game. Number two, the person who cut me from the Utah Jazz. I'm still mad at the white boy. Great guy, good player, super person, John Stockton. He played 19 years in the NBA. He played 16 seasons every game. People will not mention this name, and people will not, when I say it, people will go, no way. Elvin Hayes is third. Elvin Hayes had 16 seasons of 80-plus games. Does anyone know how many years Elvin Hayes was in the NBA? Let me just give it to you. 16. Elvin Hayes played every game for 16 seasons. He's third. 16 years in the NBA, 16 seasons with 80-plus regular season games. So they may have missed a game or two, but that's all. A.C. Green is fourth, the old Lakers, 14. Cliff Robinson's fifth at 13. Andre Miller, who honestly I think is probably the most up-to-date. I coached Andre Miller with the Cleveland Cavaliers in 2001 and 2. Andre Miller from Utah, played at the U, 13 seasons of 82 games. He was in the league 14 years. Buck Williams, my really close friend from Rocky Mountain, North Carolina, played at Maryland, 12 season. Michael Jordan, MJ now, 80 plus games, 11 times. He was in the league 15 years. There was only four times he broke his foot. If you all remember his rookie season, there are only 4 years he did not play 80-plus games. Michael Jordan. Robert Parrish is 10. The old Boston Celtic, great. And Reggie Miller. Excuse me, Robert Parrish is 9. Reggie Miller is 10. Just to give you an example, there are none. We've got Kevin Durant, LeBron James, Chris Pauls, all these guys that have played forever. You don't see them on this list. That's why I told people all these points that they're scoring and all the accolades and all the numbers that they're racking up. They did not do what these players have done. These are old school NBA players. I either played against them or they were before me. Played against Karl Malone. Played with John Stockton. Elvin Hayes was before me. I watched him play. A.C. Green was after me. Cliff Robinson was after me. Andre Miller, I coached. Buck Williams was with me. Michael Jordan was my era. Robert Parrish was my era. Reggie Miller was a little after my era. That's old school. That group of 10, they should have their own honor, ring of hall, fame, whatever you want to call it. They should have their own. That is an accomplishment. They showed up every night. What is the number one skill the number one skill, availability. So, again, when we go back, NFL is looking at us, and everyone knows I love Lamar Jackson. I fight for him. You all know that. Bottom line, he and Joe Burrows are not available. Go look at their numbers. They're not. That's why if someone asks me, why do you give Josh Allen a nod? He's been available. Now, his last playoff game was awful. I'm never going to let anybody forget that. I mean, awful. But his availability is your number one skill. Josh Allen's available. Patrick Mahomes was available until what happened last year. And he's trying to come back, in my opinion, too soon. If they play that boy early, he's crazy and Kansas City's crazy. Let him heal completely. That's all there is to it. But we'll have to wait and see. We will truly wait and see what happens with that, what transpires with Patrick Mahomes. If he's playing any time in that first month of the season or that first month and a half, I'm telling you, I'm going to be critical of Kansas City. I don't care how bad he wants to play. Let that young man heal completely, 100%. So, anyway, that's that aspect. We have NFL games tonight. And after the break at 7:28, I'm going to stay on task because I'm going to use this show as the best of, Shannon. So make sure you cut it up. We're going to go to break. When we come back, we've got some NFL news we've got to talk about, some of the games and why I think these games are important. A lot of people don't, oh, it's just an exhibition game. Let me tell you why I think it's important and why I watch these games after the break. It's Esports Radio. I'll talk to you in a minute.
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14: 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It's time to be moving if you have to be there at 8 o'clock. That's all that I can say. Preseason football. Why is it important? Why do I love watching it? Because you have gentlemen trying to make teams. The pressure is enormous. They're trying to make ball clubs. They're trying to do what they did in practice. They're trying to prove to the coaches that they'll be able to translate what has gone on in practice into the real games. And we all know that the NFL football season is for real. It matters. Baseball, there's too many games. Basketball, there's too many games. We all understand that. But football, don't add any more owners because then it won't matter then either. But football is perfect. The games matter. The regular season matters. You purchase your tickets, they matter. There's no question about it. They're prepared. They try to win them. Well, this preseason, you've got young men trying to make teams. You have them doing everything in their power to make ball clubs. And I like watching that. I love to watch the receivers, the ones that drop passes. They almost know that's instant cut bait. The offensive linemen that get called for holding, that's almost instant cut bait. The preseason punters and kickers that are trying to prove that they can pin teams deep, they can make the 40-yard field goals, they can do what it takes to help a team win. As we all know, we watched the Ravens last year, had one of the best young kickers in the business. I don't want you all to understand, one of the best young kickers in the business, but when they had to have him, it did not come through. But he was one of the best kickers last season all year. But that's what preseason's about. We got Detroit at Cincinnati right up the road. A lot of people are going. A neighbor of mine, Victor Anderson, has tickets he bought. He's going to the Cincinnati Reds game. You've got Indy at New England, Arizona at Las Vegas. You're not going to see the big timers. You're not going to see the starting quarterbacks. You're going to see the backups that are fighting for that backup job. You're going to see a running back that's trying to make that team, trying to make sure that he can pass block properly. You're going to see the defensive safeties and the cornerbacks trying to get on jobs. You're going to see people on special teams that are playing their guts out because they want to be noticed. I love preseason because I went through it. I went through it. It's one of my quarters that I'm doing. It is truly one of my quarters that we're talking about. Oh, my goodness. I'm sitting here watching ESPN. And someone took an awful fall for the Dodgers, an awful fall. But that's why these games are important. More important than truly the regular season, because the coaches are trying to put the teams together that will represent their city and give them an opportunity to get in the playoffs. So that's why. Watch them with a different intent. Watch them and listen to the announcers talking about who has to prove what they have to do to make this ball club and see if they can do it. It's really intriguing watching people because you're going to see young kids at their best. You're going to see the veterans on the side eating peanuts, laughing, high-fiving, and you're going to see guys out there competing to make that team a once-in-a-lifetime job. So the games start tonight. There's 7 or 8 games, the Chargers at Houston, Tennessee at San Francisco, Arizona at Las Vegas. Watch the games. I love preseason. I really do. And, of course, I've already told you all that Deshaun Watson will be starting for the Cleveland Browns versus the Bears. Shedeur Sanders will be starting the following exhibition game against the Buffalo Bills. So that's pretty much got my NFL. I'm going to get into it. 7:36. I'm going to start. I have never done this show. I've had it written, but I've never done it. Everyone knows how hard I push Bruin Nation, and I do. It was really good for me. It helped me. It did. Trying times, difficult times, but it was good for me. But I do want to relate that there are a lot of players, a lot of my friends, a lot of black players that are not very happy with ballot when I was in school. They were not. They didn't think they were treated fairly. And they listened to my show. So for 11 years, they said, "Ease, we hear you. Talk about Ballard, Ballard, Ballard." And I do. Won the championship there. I have very close friends there. Martin Dunbar, Alfonso Miller. I mean, Jeff Lamp. Jeff is a very good friend of mine. Very good friends. But I do want you all to know that there were issues. There were issues that I've never spoke about, which is the first quarter. The first quarter, moving to Prospect in 1969, leaving my friends. I would have gone to Seneca High School. Seneca High School had a great team, Buck Jacobs. Devin Durant, who was a McDonald's All-American that moved his junior season out of the district and moved to Provo. He was a McDonald's All-American with me. He played in the NBA with me. He was at Seneca. I want y'all to understand how much talent was there. They were my friends. My dad said, nope, we're going to Prospect, Kentucky. I'm like, what's going on? Prospect? My home was being built. I rode out with my parents. I had no idea where I was. I'm like, where am I? This is crazy. End up going to Norton Elementary. Loved Norton. A lot of good people. Seventh grade year, I go to Ballard. And I'm trying out for the team like everyone else. I'm a seventh grader. I guess they saw some potential in me, Coach Sayer, Coach Schmidt. So I'm on the freshman team. Coach Sayer gets upset with the freshmen that were truly performing. I was sitting on the stage. If anyone knows anything about Ballard, there's a stage at every high school, but when you're not playing, you sit on the stage. The other guys are practicing. You get to run through the layup drill, some of the fast break drills. You might get to run an offense or two, but most of the time you're just sitting on the stage. I'm a seventh grader. No big deal. The ninth graders were performing. They were practicing and they were a little better than I was. Not much. I mean, let's just be honest. I was a pro, so they weren't much better than I was. That's all there was to it. There weren't very many people at all that were that much better than I was. So Coach Sayer gets upset with what they're doing, and he makes us all run. Well, of course, we jump off the stage, and I'm a frightened little seventh grader, and we're running. I could run forever. You all understand that was my strength. I could have run with the varsity team. I could have kept up in the seventh grade, no question. That was my strength. So we ran a little bit. We did some push-ups and sit-ups and ran some more and push-ups and sit-ups, but nothing that would hurt us. I want y'all to understand. Nothing that was going to hurt anyone. Don't you all get this? He ran you all to somebody that, no, that's not what happened. That's not what happened. But he did run us. So at the same time as a coach, and he's like, I'm going to get somebody that has to, this is just not right. He was ranting and raving what coaches do. And I think on one of the push-ups, it's not that I dropped. I don't think that I went up on the count of up. I really don't remember, being honest with you. I just know that I didn't do some aspect of it. So, of course, he saw it. So he had to cut Jerry Eves. Got me? He's told this story on my show himself. Said I had to have a little attitude adjustment. Exact words, you all. Those are exact words. To the little seventh grader that wasn't even practicing. Okay, that's fine. I listened. I told you all last Thursday, and I'm going to tell you all today. What made Ballard so good for me is that I had a person named Frank Lee Eves. I'm Jerry Lee Eves. My oldest son is Frank Emmanuel Eves. Because I had a buffer. I had a person that made me understand, choose your goals and accept what you have to go through to get to them. But I told you all. In the seventh grade, when my dad brought me back, he wasn't mad at me when I told him the story that I was cut. He wasn't mad at me that I wasn't up when the players were supposed to be up or down when they were supposed to be down. We didn't even talk about that. He talked to me about my goals and what I had to accomplish and what I had to deal with to accomplish my goals. One of those things was navigating your coaches. I told you all last Thursday, should a seventh grader have to be calculated? That's for you all thinking about your kids at your high schools that they're in right now. You may start to think this through, parents. But my father explained to me that I had to be calculated in the seventh grade. And I did. And one of the things that he told me in the seventh grade is he says that you will see as you progress. You're probably the only good player cut. So I didn't understand what he was truly saying, but I'm like, yeah, you're probably right. But I'm in the seventh grade. I don't know I'm a good player at the time. I don't. I knew I was a decent athlete. Yes, at the park, I was pretty good. But I had not gone against high school players yet. I wasn't sure of myself. But my dad walked me back in, said to the coaches, he'll do what's asked of you, walk back out. That was it. He wasn't upset with me. He didn't say anything to the coaches. He just told me to understand where I was and what I was going to have to do to be successful. So as I matured, playing with Jeff Lamp and Lee Raker, as I matured and continued to play and continued to practice with two very good players, I'm telling you all something. They messed up. They never were cut. They were white players. That's why there are a lot of black players at Ballard that thought they were felt treated unfairly. That's what my dad was telling me in the seventh grade about being calculated. All you have to do is watch. I'm going to tell you a story, a fact that happened, so you can understand the differences, because you have to understand the differences. I never told anybody this, but it is 100% the truth. My dad walks me back in the gym. He'll do what's asked of him, walks back out. I practice. End result is Jerry Eaves is Jerry Eaves. Ballard was good for me. I enjoyed Coach Sayer and Coach Schmidt, like both of them. Coach Sayer and I were on the show together. I have no problem with it, but I'm telling people I had to be calculated. There were other black players that didn't have Frank Lee Eaves behind them expressing to them what they had to do, so they got caught up in the mess. They weren't successful. There's a lot to successful people. There's a lot. People are helping you. People are pushing you. So as I started to progress, I'm like, yeah, I kind of see it, but no big deal. I'm going to be successful. There's a high school game at Ballard. This is factual. Coach Schmidt got mad at all the players. That's what Coach Schmidt did. He was a great coach. So Lee Raker does something incorrectly. Timeout. Coach Schmidt goes out there and meets him, grabs him by his shirt, the front of his shirt, taps him on his chest a little bit. He doesn't hurt him. I want everybody to understand, when I got cut running, no one was going to die. We could get water anytime we wanted to. We were not abused. We were not. None whatsoever. During the game. So, okay. We sit down. No big deal. Timeout ends. We go back out and play. By the time the next break happens, this is the truth in the game. Lee Raker's dad is standing behind our bench, tapping Richard Schmidt on the shoulder, telling him, "You touch my son again, I'm going to kick your ass." This is fact. I'm not making this up. The gym is packed. You understand me? Coach Sayer, he'll tell you it's 100% true. Martin Dunbar will tell you it's 100% true. Jerry, this happened. This is factual. Do you all think that Mr. Raker was escorted out of the gym? That didn't happen. Do you all think Lee Raker was suspended or cut from the team? That didn't happen. Nothing happened other than Richard Schmidt said, "Yes, sir," turned back around, coached the games. Lee Raker's dad went back in the stands and sat down. That's a fact. Well, Jerry Eaves is sitting here watching. Don't we have to have attitude adjustment? That's why a lot of the black players, older black players, were upset with Ballard, because there was a difference. And when people tell you there's not a difference, they're not telling you the truth. So, do I love Ballard? Absolutely. Was it one of the best times of my life? Absolutely. No question about it. But I tell everyone, you don't get to pick your parents. The reason Jerry Eaves was a pro was not my high school coaches. It was not Coach Crum. It was Frank Lee Eaves is the reason Jerry Eaves was a pro. He mentally made Jerry Eaves understand what you had to do to get where you wanted to go, if that's where you wanted to go. Most people say they want things and they won't discipline themselves. They won't work and they won't do what's proper to get there. That's just the bottom line. That's all. But my father was, if this is your goal, I'm going to get you there. I told you all before I go to break. My dad went to the majority of my high school games if he wasn't out of town. He went to the majority of my college games. He went to Hawaii with me. They didn't go to Tokyo, but he went on a lot of trips. He was critical of my games. I mean critical. He never gave Coach Crum any grief. He gave Jerry Eaves grief. He didn't say anything to my coaches at Ballard, anything. He pushed me. I didn't like it. I told you all that. That's turning into quarter two, which we're going into, when I fought with my dad. I'm telling you all the truth. Not physically fought, but we had a disagreement, which after the break, I'm going to get to. But all I want everyone to understand is that it takes people to get you where you want to go. That's all there is to it. You cannot do it by yourself. It's eSports Radio at 7:47. When we come back, quarter two, we're going to discuss where Jerry East was wanting to go to college and why my dad said no after the break.
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14: 7:50, how quickly this thing passes. It's amazing. 37 minutes of talk is not long, but I just wanted to finish. I'm going into chapter two. Where do I want to go to university? Before I get to that, though, I told you my dad went to my high school games. He went to my college games. I turn pro. I make the team. He doesn't come to my mother flies to Dallas, Texas, watches my very first pro game. We opened up with the Mavericks. I scored 6 points. I was happy as I could be. I'd made an NBA team. My mom comes to the Indianapolis Pacers. She goes to the Chicago Bulls. My dad drives her up. Never comes to the game. Never for 3 years does he come to a game. I finally ask him, Dad, why don't you come to the games? He said, I don't care anything about that game. He said, I just pushed you because you wanted to get there. Once you got there, that's it. My father never went to a pro game and watched me play. Never. Could care less. I hated that man in high school. I had to go home after every game and let him critique my game. In college, he'd call me, wanting to critique the game. I'm in college. I'm like, what? As soon as I turned pro, he told me, I didn't care. You said you wanted to be a pro. It was my job to get you there. Once I got there, that was it. He never critiqued me about the game, talked about what I had to do, if I was good or bad, any of that. He just came to the games. We'd eat before and after. And at that time, you weren't flying out after the game on private planes. We left the next morning. We had a great time. Interesting. I thought I knew my father, but I didn't. So let's flash this back. I'm a senior, 1978 at Ballard. It's between University of Louisville and Maryland. Why Maryland? Well, first thing, I just had a fantastic trip there. That's the first thing. I had a ball. I really did. Probably for all the wrong reasons, but I had a ball. But they did have one thing. Maryland had an architecture school. The only thing that would make me miss a basketball practice was Mr. Pierce's architecture class. That's the only thing. They'd have to come and get me out of his class because I'd be late for practice some days. I loved drawing. I did. It was hard. I mean, I was a B minus C plus student. Mr. Pierce, he didn't care. He circled that. Boy, if those 90 degrees didn't match, if that 45 degree wasn't 45 degree, if that circle wasn't 180, he popped you. That half circle, he popped you. It had to be perfect. But I enjoyed it. Maryland had an architecture school. So I had a great party, all the wrong reasons, but I did. And they had a school that I did like. The only academic thing that I ever cared about, period. I'm just being honest with people. I'm like, Dad, I think I'm going to go to Maryland. He said, nah, it's not going to happen. Of course, they had to sign your scholarship forms in the old days, as you well know. He said, nah, it's not going to happen. You're going to Louisville. I said, Dad, I want to go to Maryland. You're going to Louisville. So everybody, you hear these parents saying, I'm leaving it up to my son. I'm leaving it up to my daughter. And nope. I said, okay. Don't get it wrong. I liked Louisville. I really did. I cried when Junior Bridge, when Terry Howard missed the free throws. I did. But for all the wrong reasons, I wanted to go to Maryland. I'm telling you all the truth. Coach Crum knew. Everyone knew. But for all the wrong reasons. Lefty Giselle, they had a great team, was a great coach, but he wasn't the coach for me. I would have started. Don't get it twisted, Joel. I was a good player. I would have started. But Coach Crum was a place for me. My dad knew. I didn't know. I wanted to get away from my dad. I didn't like the structure. I want y'all to understand. The structure was hard. I didn't like it. I wanted to get away from him. That was, now that I'm older, the real draw that I didn't know is that I wanted to get away from my dad. He said, no go. So I said, okay, no problem. I'm signing with Louisville, but Coach Crum, I have to move in the dorm. Soon as school's out, I'm moving in the dorm. Coach Crum said, no problem. I got a job. Oh, I forgot. Bluegrass Cooperage. If you all remember, Bluegrass Cooperage was over there by the airport. I paid for my room in the dorm. And I left. I didn't spend the night at home until I was 31 years old. I want y'all to understand. I left at 19, 18 and a half, and never came back home and spent the night until I was 31. I was rebelling from the discipline of those 18 years. How much I didn't know, I was just like my dad. I'm in my apartments cleaning baseboards. My wife will tell you, I wasn't putting pictures on the walls. I wouldn't even put holes in the walls, in the drywall, in apartments. I didn't do any of that junk. I was my father. I just didn't know it. And a lot of kids don't understand that. But as I matured, I started to see it. Trying to split a penny in half. It's like a comedian. Can I get some soda in my hand for a half a cent? I didn't know that I was my dad. That's all. But I was rebelling against my dad, but I was my dad. I believed in the discipline. I treated my kids the same way. That's all there is to it. I mean, bust their head to the white meat. I believed it. What he did was good for me. But at the time, I didn't understand it. I wanted to get away. Then I go to Coach Crum, who was the perfect person for me because I was in rebellion mode. And Coach Crum, he's a smart man. When he wanted me to do something, he wouldn't just tell me right away. He would just kind of nonchalant, not play me, take me out of the starting lineup. Like John Wooden's book said, coaches want to tell players everything. Don't tell them everything. They'll correct more things for you if they're a good player trying to get back in your good graces than you tell them that's what you did wrong every time. They'll correct more things when you don't tell them than when you try to correct everything they do. Just let them know you think they're a good player, then kind of turn your back on them. They'll come back to you. That's in John Wooden's book. That's Denny Crum. That was his disciplinary factors with me. I didn't need anybody trying to turn the screws up. I was rebelling against my dad, who was me. So that is quarter two. We're going to get into my college career going into quarter two. That's how I got to my second quarter. We'll talk about that more another day. This is eSports Radio, 756. Georgia and I will be back tomorrow. Love you all.

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13: Good day, everybody. Welcome into the Leach Report. We are brought to you each day courtesy of Bobcat Enterprises. And coming up on the show today, we'll chat with the Goose, Jack Gibbons. Get a little take from him on the basketball Cats. Justin Rowland from Cats Illustrated. Touch a lot of bases there, but a lot of the time we'll spend on football and his expectations as we get closer and closer to that September 5th opener. And we're going to lead off with an interview from UK Women's Basketball Media Day a couple of weeks back with Asia Boone, who's going to be obviously a very much a key to what Kentucky does this season. And so let's jump right into that with the Wildcat News of the Day, presented by Giuseppe's of Lexington. And we'll do a little quick on-the-air producing here. Shannon, I'm just putting in a sound bite that we'll get to here in just a second. So you can find that while I tell the folks that a hearing is scheduled in Louisville this morning on a class action lawsuit for several class of 22 athletes that are seeking a fifth year of eligibility. These lawsuits have popped up several spots around the country. The big Kickstarter was the ruling a couple of weeks back from a judge in Colorado that was an injunction against what the NCAA has put in place with guys who just finished up not being able to get that fifth year that's going to go to everybody else moving forward. Among them in this newest lawsuit, which again gets a hearing this morning in a Louisville courtroom, is Mark Mitchell. And numerous reports have said Kentucky would have interest in Mitchell if the option to pursue him is available. So maybe we'll get, I don't know if we get the ruling today on the hearing, in the hearing, or if it will come a little later, but that's the next thing to watch and see how this storyline plays out. The NCAA has been very determined in its efforts to push back against the rulings from judges around the country on this particular issue. But eventually there's going to have to be some final decision on it one way or the other. Let's move to football. Defensive line coach Anwar Stewart was at the podium yesterday. They're making different assistant coaches and players available a few times each week for Kentucky football leading up to the opener. It was Coach Stu yesterday talking about his guys and that front line of the Kentucky defense. And he also talked about a guy that is on the second line as an outside linebacker, and that is C.J. Works, who we saw a few glimpses of what he was capable of at times last season with big plays that he would make. The challenge is to sustain that over longer periods of time. But in this defense, his explosiveness, his speed ought to be a fantastic fit. And Anwar yesterday said you can see some Josh Allen in him. So that's about as good as a compliment could get. I know previous staff, of which Anwar was a part, when Jeff and I would meet with Coach Brad White each week, I know that he, Brad was very, very high on C.J. Works. And for Coach Bateman, I think C.J. comes into a defense here that ought to be an ideal fit for a player like that that has his speed and athleticism coming off the edge as a pass rusher. Anwar Stewart yesterday talked to the media about Jay Bateman's new defensive scheme.
14: This is a very aggressive, up-the-field defense. The guys love it. It fits every one of them. I think Grace and Jaden Williams, it has really, you know, really fit what they do. They've really been playing really fast. Now, we still got some big boys in the middle with Heartless and Wiseman. And so, and Big K, and so it's a great defense. Man, I tell you what, man, it's fast, it's physical. We can play fast, we can slow it down. We can jump in and out of different defenses, different fronts. And so it's very diverse, and the guys are really taking on the challenge of learning.
13: Anwar Stewart yesterday talking with the media out at UK football. Our opening segment each day is presented by Giuseppe's of Lexington. And you can get to Open Table and get something on the books right now for a special night out at Giuseppe's around a UK football weekend or a day at Keeneland with the fall meet coming up in October. Told you yesterday about tickets going on sale for that next week. So get to Open Table, make that reservation at Giuseppe's, enjoy a fantastic meal, and remember, valet parking at the door now at Giuseppe's. We'll be right back and hear from Asia Boone. 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
13: It is the Leach Report. We come to you from the Clark's Pump and Shop studio. Return, refresh, and refuel. Let's talk a little bit about Kentucky women's basketball. I think the expectations are probably the highest they've been in a while, given the players that are back for Coach Kenny Brooks and the new ones that are coming in. One of the returnees is Asia Boone. Outstanding three-point shooter and a player that I think is looking to take on more of a leadership role in this group. They recently had a media day for Kentucky women's basketball, and here's a little bit of what we heard that day from Asia Boone.
23: My role has definitely changed to a leadership role. Also, just trying to get my game a little bit better because they know who I am now. Mm-hmm. So I would say creating my shot, and then also coming off of the ball screen, getting my jump shot, because I didn't really do a lot of jump shots last year, so I think I could be doing that a little bit more. Coach C has always been telling me that I have a really pretty jump shot, and I think I should be using it more, so I've been kind of honing in on that this summer, so, and also just creating my shot and getting it a little bit quicker.
24: Outside of you, who have you been impressed with, just the three-point shooting that you've seen here in practice with your teammates?
23: Every position can shoot it on this team, and I think that's really unique and special because not a lot of teams have that.
24: Mm-hmm.
23: So it's been really cool to see that, and just knowing that I can pass a ball to my left or right and they can shoot it and it can go in.
24: I know with leadership sometimes it comes naturally for some people, and other yeah. people are like, well, no, I've got to kind of work it. Is that something that came naturally for you, or you've had to kind of work at that? You feel like?
23: I'm a very observant person, so my freshman and sophomore year I was observant. My sophomore year, I was a little bit out of my shell when it came to leadership. And then junior year, I was back to observant because I was in a brand new program and I didn't know a lot. I didn't know the coach, all that stuff in the culture. So I was kind of just watching the veterans and seeing how they acted, how they moved. And now this year, I'm just carrying that, what I observed, into this year.
24: I mean, I know obviously y'all haven't got on the floor yet against another team, but what do you feel like, how similar or different is this team to last year from what you've seen?
23: Oh my goodness. So last year we were a bunch of veterans. We only had two freshmen, so we were very quiet. It was kind of hard of us to get our energy going and stuff like that. This year we have three freshmen. That's a lot compared to last year. So they're a bunch of energy balls, and I love it. It makes me young, makes me feel young. So it's been really fun. It makes the practices a lot more fun, having that energy, the freshman energy. And honestly, I think freshmen are just really entertaining. Like, I don't know why, but it's just really funny to me, and I love it. So I love all of my freshmen and also the newcomers, because they also have a lot of energy, and I love it. So.
20: How will this team be different and better in terms of its strengths from last year?
23: From last year, I think we definitely have a lot more shooters in every position, and I think that's what's really going to help us this year. Strengths, I think we're faster. I think we're more skilled in every position. And I think we had a little bit limitation from last year, and I think we don't have that, as in like a skill set or something like that. And I feel like it's unlimited now. So I think it's amazing, and I'm really excited to play with this team. So it's gonna be really good.
20: What do you see in Clara's game in terms of her? I'm sure she's trying to take it up a notch or two. What do you see that's different or better?
23: From what I've noticed, I think Clara is building a lot more confidence in herself when it comes to the three-point shot, and also just extending her game when it comes to ball handling and creating her own shot. But she's always been so good at that. Once she catches the ball, it's literally barbecue chicken. You just step out the way and she'll score. So I haven't really noticed a lot, but I think she's just creating more of her moves to get into her sweet spot, which is a jump shot. But also I've seen her a little bit more comfortable at the three.
20: That was Asia Boone over at the Kraft Center recently for UK Women's Basketball Media Day. And there is a really tremendous amount of enthusiasm building for Coach Brooks' teams, this team this season, and what they may be able to accomplish in the SEC and beyond. So we'll be talking, obviously, more about that as the season gets closer. Right now, it's about 20 past the top of the hour. And we are going to get to a break and come back with a goose, Jack Gibbons. It is the Leach Report Radio Network, presented by Bobcat Enterprises.
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20: 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Joe Mayer competed in cross-country and track at Covington Catholic and was a key member of teams that won six state titles. But as a high school senior, he faced a unique form of adversity. His father died at age 42. That left Joe as the oldest of six children. But he stepped up for his family, and his classmates took notice, electing him president. Check out all the stories from the latest edition of the all-resilient team at TomLeachKY.com or on our Facebook page.
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20: It's the Leach Report, and we welcome in the Goose, Jack Gibbons. Talk a little Kentucky men's basketball as they are in a bit of a lull at the moment, Goose. But they did start the post-summer practice portion of their routine with a trip for some bonding. They call it a retreat. They do some community service work. And it feels like that this team, I know you've noticed this, that they seem to be very connected. I have to think a lot of that has been from some intentional things that the staff has done. So we've talked about, you know, living in the lodge together, but, you know, this retreat's something they annually do. But it seems to all that stuff seems to be really working for this particular group.
3: Yeah, Mark's kept them really busy this summer and kept them together, kept them just spending time with each other, doing sometimes silly stuff, sometimes very serious stuff, just so that they would get to know each other. But yeah, he's kept them busy. He has kept them all engaged with each other, and I think that's a good thing, particularly coming off of last season when there were so much conversation on social media about guys not seeing eye to eye, not getting along, all this other stuff that people were creating. I think one thing we can say is these guys genuinely like each other, and you can see it by the way they play.
20: One thing that happened with last year is when you lost Lowe, then without a true point behind him, you had to try to, you know, it was a tough spot for Denzel to try to figure out how to play a new position a lot more minutes than he expected. And nobody likes to feel uncomfortable or think that they're not looking good out on the floor. And so I'm sure that was a challenge for him. And maybe he, you know, didn't get to do as much leading as a point guard might normally do. And certainly seeing that from Zoom Diallo.
3: Yes, we are. And I have to give it up for Denzel, man. I mean, he fought it early. You know, he didn't want to be that point guard, man. He was wanting to play the same way he played at Florida, where he had all those guards and he'd just run the floor and spot up and shoot threes. And of course, you could do that if you have a healthy Jay Lowe. So he had to change his whole way of thinking and became, by the end of the year, a darn good point guard, man. And I think that'll help him somewhere in the future. But, Zoom is really playing well. But the really good thing, when you think about it, Tom, just what you were talking about, J-Lo getting hurt. There have been some other guys to step up and to play really, really well at that point guard spot. So heaven forbid we have to deal with injuries yet a third year in a row at that point guard spot. I think we will be better suited and better covered in that situation should it happen.
20: I know Mark talked this week, Mark Pope, with Jeff Goodman on the Field of 68 interview about being able to, or about the way that Zoom and Alex connect together. They didn't click, I guess, in Mark's feeling at the start, and it was 180 degrees opposite by the end of the summer after 8 weeks of practices, how well they were playing off each other. What did you see?
3: Yeah, but I would be disappointed, Tom, if you didn't see that kind of change. Not just with those two guys, but with a lot of dudes, man. I mean, you know, you bring all these new guys in, and the thing you want to be able to say is we're not fighting that same old struggle that we were fighting the first week or so of summer workouts. You know, you can now go home, and guys can go away understanding how everything fits, how their role fits. I'm kind of glad when I hear stuff like that, because it just shows that these guys have worked extremely hard, sacrificed some, because they both have a strong game that, you know, you could play that way the whole time. But when you hear Mark and the coaches talk about, man, these guys have really come together. And I saw it by that last week, man, the last couple of days I watched practice. I thought, I really wish it wouldn't end, because what they have picked up over the last couple of months, where they started to where they are now, and I'm not talking about talent-wise, but I'm talking, and individually, I'm talking about team stuff. how guys look for each other. Now you know where to get Moncilovich the ball. Now you know when Alex is going to drive. Now you know if Zune gets to the paint, if you spot up in this spot, that's where he wants to look, to the right or to the left, whatever that is. So those are that's the kind of growth you want to see during those 2 months in the summer. And listen, I won't hesitate. I was ready for a nice trip, man, this summer. I was hoping we'd get to the Bahamas or somewhere. But I think spending that time doing what Mark's doing, keeping the guys together, keeping them home, a couple of months of really good, intense practice has been really good for this group.
4: So they get a little break after this retreat. I'm sure, I mean, they'll be doing workouts and individual stuff, but break from regularly practicing. And then they'll resume somewhere in early September and then hopefully be going into April at that point. How, and you know, there's always a chance there could be one more player added to this as well. But the group that he has certainly seems to give him a good bit of versatility. He said this week in that Field of 68 interview, he's kind of looking at it at the moment as having like two lead guards, two wings and a big, rather than, you know, 1, 2, 3, 4, 5.
3: Yeah, and when you have guys that are as versatile as some of these guys are, it's nice to not have your traditional positions, because you'll see some guys playing two at the two spot, lead guard, off guard. You see them one game playing in that position, and then you might see Alex, one of those guys, guarding a four, you know, who, depending on who you're playing. So, yeah, that versatility is going to be really big.
4: Halfway home on the Leach Report. We'll continue with the Goose when we come right back.
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4: Second half of the Leach Report presented by Bobcat Enterprises. And we are chatting with the Goose, Jack Givens, my broadcast partner on the UK Radio Network. And before long, October will be here. And we'll find out soon, I guess, Goose, when the exhibitions are going to be. We know Travis Ford's team is one of them. But one more to determine. But I know you are eager to get it started now that you've watched 2 months of practices, eager to get it started come October.
3: Yeah, one of the things you kind of pick up on, Tom, as players during those 2 months in the summer are things that you still need to work on, whatever that is. And as I watched some of the players, I could see that they weren't quite comfortable doing this, or they need to work on getting their shot off quicker. They need to work on footwork, maybe need to spend these couple of months back in the weight room to try to fine-tune their bodies even more than they are. I mean, the difference between Malachi's body, for instance, now as opposed to what it was last year. I'll say this, not that he had any, but I think people will be able to understand that he's lost some of that baby fat, if you will, that rookie to sophomore baby fat, if you will. So his body has changed. It looks more muscular. He looks more physical. I think he can even improve on that. So getting back in the weight room for him and for like Braden, who just needs to continue to build that body up and be able to withstand more physicality. All these guys. So I'm anxious to see what they do over these next couple of months before they get back in the gym. It's kind of like you were just talking about how Diallo and Alex kind of came together over time as they learn more about themselves and each other's game. There's some individual stuff guys will try to work on and get better at over these next couple of months, and that's always interesting to see the change from that summer ball to when you really get down to work in the fall.
4: How do you think what you observed about Malachi and his transformation is maybe too big of a word, but just the change in his body, how that will help him or help him to be something different or better than he was last season?
3: Well, the best thing I saw over the course of those couple of months workout, the best thing I saw was Big Frank working out the last week. I know we're talking about Malachi, but, you know, I really thought Reese Potter did a great job against Malachi and working against him and challenging him. But Reese is not the physical player that Frank Kempning is. That's the thing, I think, again, and I know I talked about it a lot last year, how Malachi had to learn lessons every game. He didn't get to learn those in practice because he didn't have a big to work against in practice. Well, when Frank comes back and really is able to go up and down and the contact drills, I think that is going to be the completion of what Malachi needs to learn going into the SEC. That was the best thing. And Frank is, I'm telling you, he's 6'11 or so. He's 250. He doesn't have an ounce of fat on him. It's all muscle. And that kind of player leaning against Malachi is the one thing he missed over these couple of months. So it's going to make a big difference. Now, Malachi's gotten better. He's doing more stuff offensively. He's facing the basket better. He's taking that 15-foot jump shot. He made a three on the highlight I saw. So those are all good. But you know as well as I know, playing in the SEC, man, it's about how physical you're going to play against me. And that's going to be the last step, I think, needed in Malachi's game.
4: Last thing, there's a cruise coming up that you're involved in with some of your former teammates. Tell me about it.
3: Yeah, Tom, I'm real, real, real excited about this. I'm working with the UK Alumni Association, working on a cruise to celebrate our 50th anniversary of our national championship team. It'll be not next summer, but the summer of 28. Which will be 50 years since we won it in 78. And, man, we're headed to Scotland. How about that? We have a nine-day trip late April going into first week of May. We have it all set and ready. We'll be going to Scotland, starting in Glasgow, Scotland, and then just cruising the coast, making a lot of stops in different ports there, the Scottish coast. I mean, we're going to have a great time. Five players so far are going. Cal Macy, James Lee is even going to go. Man, folks will get to talk to James Lee and Jay Schuyler. Fred Cowan is going with us, and then myself. So we'll spend every day, all day, every day, even in the evenings, with a big group of Kentucky alumni. We will spend a lot of times talking Kentucky basketball, what it was like for us winning the championship. I think, Tom, you might correct me if I'm wrong, but the statute of limitations is up, I would think, after 50 years. So we can talk about some stuff that we've never been able to talk about before publicly, stuff that happened, funny stuff, serious stuff that we all shared. It's going to be a great trip. Again, it's the summer of 2028. We will leave April like the 27th and come back the 5th of May. And, man, I'm really, really looking forward to it. I know you might think that, well, we got plenty of time to do this, but there are only so many spots for Kentucky alumni on this trip. There are only so many. And I was surprised. I hosted a trip with the Alumni Association, two, 3 years ago, and they approached me about it. And when it first came, and 2 weeks later, that trip was sold out. Those spots were gone. I had a wonderful time with some alumni on that trip, and I look to do the same thing on this trip. So the Alumni Association will be releasing all of the details on this trip later today. So many of us get those notifications about trips and cruises that are coming up. Keep your eyes open and look for that through the Alumni Association. You can Google Alumni Association at UK and find out all the details. But, man, I hope you can tell my voice. I'm really excited about this trip, and I just can't wait to go.
4: 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Go there and just check it frequently today, and you'll at some point see the info about it. Goose, thank you much.
3: Thanks, Tom. I appreciate it.
4: At Goose Givens, you can follow Jack as well. I'm sure he'll have info posted there. So UKalumni.net is the Alumni Association site. We'll take a break. Justin Rowland will join us. We come right back from Cats Illustrated. 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
4: Quarter before the top of the hour, we welcome Justin Rowland to the program from CatsIllustrated.com on the On3 Sports Network. And Kentucky football practice is nearing the end of its first full week of workouts for training camp. What are you hearing, Justin, that is of particular interest in as far as Kentucky football goes?
27: I think when they're talking to the media, they're striking the right notes that you would want to hear. They continue to voice confidence in Kenny Minchie. Notably, Will Stein is not downplaying confidence in the lines. You know, you got to wonder on some level, a coach has to balance instilling confidence in his team but also setting expectations in kind of the public relations game. But he's definitely erring a lot more on the former side. Or it's very interesting, he thinks the offensive and defensive lines can be among the best in the country. You know, if he really believes that, then year one could get interesting really quickly, the first month of the season. And so, you know, we've heard good things about the line since the spring and now into camp. But like Will Stein and every other coach has said, they don't really know what they've got until the games start.
4: If, like you said, if they're as good as they think slash hope that they are in both lines, that, I would think, gives them a chance to be a lot closer, a lot more in, quote-unquote, games than people might be thinking on paper that are analyzing this team.
27: And you would be able to avoid so many of the problems that often come in year one of a new coaching tenure in the SEC, especially at a place like Kentucky. You think about the rebuild at Mississippi State. Building on the lines is very hard, and building depth on the lines to win in the SEC, who knows if Lane Kiffin even has that. He's even said, I don't even know, you know, it might take another year. So, but it seems like the way they've built the team from the inside out, where they put the investment in the offseason, it seems like a smart approach. And if CJ, in my mind, if CJ Baxter can stay healthy, if you watch the kind of back he was in a limited sample at Texas when he was healthy, they could pound on some people. He can get to the second level, start to wear a defense down, and Will Stein is not just a wheeling and dealing freestyle offensive coordinator. He will wear opponents down, and if they can do it, that's their best approach.
4: What did you see in looking at tape of Baxter in terms of, at his best, what kind of back he could be for Kentucky?
27: I think he's got it all. I mean, I don't know if he's as much of a home run hitter as some other guys. He's not maybe quite as quick to the hole as some of the scat backs out there, but he follows his blocks well. I think he's got notably good long field vision. And like, so sees what's happening good 15, 20 yards ahead of him. And so he's a smart runner. I think if he needs to get 15 yards, he'd get 15 yards. And he's a disciplined runner in terms of taking what's there. He gets a lot of forward momentum on a big body. And once he gets to that second level, he's going to bowl over guys, bounce off of guys, pick up extra yardage. And it's going to come down to if he's healthy, you know. He's got to carry much more of a workload than he ever has before. And you know, the coaches aren't going to say this, but my opinion is there's probably a cliff from Baxter to the next guy, even if they're really working to see what they've got beyond him.
4: How soon would Baxter need to get out there full go in reps to be able to hit the ground running on September 5th?
27: Oh, I mean, I think they're taking all things into account. And I think I would imagine that having him ready to go right off the bat is essential. I mean, you're planning for 1 year at a time, and you're paying guys to come in and perform. You're not paying guys to come in and sit. Because you know, you never know when they'll be ready at that point. So they've got big games, like momentum-shaping, narrative-shifting games early in the season. So I think he's gonna be rolled out there pretty quickly whenever he starts full go in camp. And I think the start date in camp is gonna have that getting him going right away in mind.
4: Speaking of paying players, you have a post up at catsillustrated.com. about what players are making. I talked to Chris Lowe this summer, who did a big profile of Will Stein, and Chris came in to Lexington, spent some time here. And he told us here on the show that he thought that, well, Will had said to him in answer to a question that he was comfortable with what they had in terms of resources to be competitive in this league. And Chris kind of thought that Kentucky was, think his number was somewhere around $30 million, and that was right in line with most of the SEC, other than maybe LSU, Texas, maybe A&M, that are the ones with the biggest budgets, but that most of the rest, even a team like Georgia, was right there somewhere in that 30 number. Is that what you think is accurate?
27: Yeah. I mean, I think if we use common sense, just kind of look at what moves are happening in the offseason, you can kind of see that some programs are just operating on a different level. You know, if Sam Levitt got what he got at LSU, for instance, for you to pay a quarterback that much money when the market rate for quarterbacks is $1 to $3 million, you're going twice over the top of the market rate. That doesn't tell you everything about their big picture, but it tells you something about it. But not many schools are there. Otherwise, it seems like given the portal activity, the recruiting success at the high school level, Kentucky is in the ballpark of where you would want to be. And then it comes down to evaluation. Do you have the quarterback play? Do you have the offensive line? Is the staff, you know, aligned, you know, with a plan that suits the personnel? And then you just try to hit it big one year. So yeah, I think there is more parity, and that was reflected in results last year.
4: What are you hearing about Minchie in training camp and how he's handling the offense and what they like about his game?
27: Yeah, I mean, not much beyond what the coaches have said, you know, in press conferences. And they're going to be – this is a pro kind of operation coming in and how they're going to handle the media and how they're going to handle their players and how they're going to handle their players' families. And, you know, this is all about setting Kenny Minchie up for as much success as he can have in 1 year. He's waited a long time for this moment. He's trained for 3 years at Notre Dame for this moment. And they've always been very positive about him. I think the fact that they jumped on him so quickly in the portal, you know, whatever we hear now, somebody says, I heard this in practice now, the most important fact is the hottest quarterback coach in the country veered quickly and scooped him up as soon as he thought that he could, when he had to make a decision about who his guy in year one was going to be. And so that's the best endorsement that anybody can make for him, and Nebraska would have wanted him as well. So, you know, and it seems like they got a line that's set up for him too. I think the best thing Kenny Minchie could have is a healthy C.J. Baxter and a successful running game, and everything will flow from that.
4: You mentioned the kind of a pro mentality. Do you see more schools moving in that direction because of the financial piece involving players now? And it's right out there. I mean, you can say that's what we're paying him to do.
27: Absolutely. Yeah. Yeah. It's a lot more honest now, I feel like. I feel like, in a sense, like for the people that are able to get over the dollars and cents and the purity of, or the illusion of the purity of college athletics, you know, it's just a much more honest, transactional in some ways. You know, the feelings aren't going to matter as much. But yeah, people are coming in for certain roles, and you got the same considerations you had in the NFL. You know, if you pay a guy a lot, you're gonna have a strong tendency to put him on the field more. And then the fact that rosters are so 1 year to the next is another consideration that's fascinating. But year one, this is the most interesting year one that Kentucky has ever had in my mind.
4: Why is that?
27: Just because of the money. I mean, I think the money has leveled out roster. I mean, non-power conference teams, in my view, don't have much of a chance. Just look at the number of players drafted. And all that talent is pushed up to the power conference level, and everybody has hard time building depth. And Indiana just won the national championship. And even Kentucky, in bad years, when they're firing a coach at Kentucky, is almost beating Ole Miss and is giving Texas a run for its money. So I'm not saying Kentucky is going to win 7 games or 8 games this year, but I don't think that anybody in this landscape is that far off from being very interesting. And there's definitely a non-zero chance that Will Stein is one of the next big things in college football. So when we've talked about these moments in Kentucky football history where they've had a chance to push it over the edge, like in 2007 after they beat LSU and Florida was coming into town, or when they went to Texas A&M and they were undefeated in the Stoops era, when they won two, how are they going to roll off 2 10-win seasons in the Stoops era? This is one of those moments, even though they've never played a game, just because of who they've got coming in and what's happening in the sport right now.
4: Justin Rolla, CatsIllustrated.com and the On3 Sports Network. Thank you, Justin.
27: Thanks a lot, Tom.
4: Final segment when we come right back on the Leach Report. 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

0: 2. They got their third straight win. The Twins came back and took down the Orioles 7-5. The Padres walked it off and swept the Brewers 4-3 in extra innings for their fifth straight win. Luis Castillo went 7 innings and had a season-high 10 strikeouts as the White Sox blanked the Reds 5-0. Falcons head coach Kevin Stefanski announced Tua Tagovailoa will start at quarterback in Friday's preseason opener against the Broncos. And the Panthers are signing former Dolphins tight end Darren Waller to a 1-year deal.
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11: Welcome back. Hour number two, Kentucky Sports Radio, 859-280-2287. If you're just tuning in, the Mark Mitchell hearing is postponed until tomorrow. So we will still see if Kentucky adds another player. Remember, in his complaint, he only asked for the portal to be open until Tuesday. So if the hearing is not till Friday, that means he has to make a decision quick.
12: Things are going to happen pretty quick.
13: Good.
11: You know, so you might end up with, no matter what, by early next week, knowing if we've got another player or at least potentially have another player.
12: So, you know, was it smart on Mark Pope's spot to hold that roster spot open this whole time?
11: I've always thought they should hold it. Even if it wasn't this, it could be something, a foreign player comes. I think holding a, in today's world, holding a spot opens very, plus it's 15 guys. That's like, we used to only have 12.
13: You could have some coach get a DUI and have to leave the school.
11: That's exactly right.
13: Entire team is.
11: Yeah, I mean, there was a long period where you could only have 12 scholarships. So they've expanded it to 15. So holding them, I think, is completely understandable.
12: I think people have viewed it as, well, he kept missing. That's why there's a roster spot open. Or was it a strategic move to keep that roster spot open?
11: I don't know. I mean, what was the last player he got? Hawthorne's brother?
12: Maybe.
11: Is that the last one they took? Maybe. Anyway, I think

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8: This is, Shannon, the day I was made for, when combine Kentucky basketball and legal injunctions.
9: This is why
8: I'm here, Shannon. That's right. Today.
9: Your nerdism is going to pay off.
8: Oh, because you can my nerd. Last night you I did a break space. It down for us. I did a space on Twitter space on like injunctions and, you know, federal preemption law, Josh, all things you're an expert on.
10: I'm going to do a lot of listening.
8: So, first of all, today we found out last night. And I found out from a secret source.
9: Oh, secret source.
8: So, all of a sudden, I got slipped a legal complaint that had been filed in court that Mark Mitchell and 9 other athletes, Mark Mitchell, for people who haven't followed, Missouri basketball player. Josh was one of the best players in the SEC last year. Put 30 on us.
10: Yeah, he did. A couple times.
8: Put 30 on us, I think, back-to-back years in a row. Mm-hmm. He put 30 on us. He and 9 other athletes, all of whom have a connection to Kentucky except him, have filed asking a court to allow them to be eligible to play basketball, to play sports this year. Some of them are football and baseball players. It's interesting. All the other 9 people, Ryan, either go to U of L, are from the state of Kentucky. I think a couple went to Western. And then there's him with, on paper, no connection to Kentucky.
10: Dun, dun, dun.
8: Let's start with that, Josh.
10: I like it.
8: I would think so.
10: Yeah.
8: You don't live in Missouri. Well, he's from, I think, maybe Michigan or Texas.
10: Okay.
8: And you don't, played at Duke, played at Missouri. You don't all of a sudden, Josh, file in Kentucky court.
10: No. No one wouldn't think, would they?
8: Unless you were going to go to Kentucky, right? Or Louisville, I guess.
10: True, yes. Or Murray, if you're going to just pick Kentucky.
11: He's from Kansas.
8: He's from Kansas.
10: From Kansas.
8: You think he might go to Murray?
10: Well, maybe that's why he, you know, submitted the court case. How did this come about so fast? Like, doesn't it take weeks and weeks and weeks to get stuff together?

0: something like this?
1: Well, I mean, when you ask for an emergency injunction, basically, if you don't do this now, I'll be permanently harmed. Judges can grant a hearing immediately. So they filed this yesterday and asked for an emergency hearing, and it got set for 10:30.
0: Okay.
1: And I guess the reasoning, Josh, is school's starting.
0: Sure.
2: Yeah.
1: And so they're and like some of the guys on the lawsuit are football players.
2: Oh, well, that's
1: so for them. Yeah. Like they've got to do it, right?
2: Right.
1: So they filed the lawsuit. It was 38 pages. Shannon, it's by a lawyer named Hans Poppy.
0: Hans Poppy.
1: Of the Hans Poppy Law Group. Mm. Hans Poppy wrote me on Twitter last night a couple responses to make sure I got the facts right. Hans Poppy is on top of the case. Poppy, by the way, only one letter off of Pope.
0: Oh.
1: P-O-P-P-E, Shannon? Mm-hmm. Oh. P-O-P-E, what do we think?
3: I don't know. Do you trust a guy named Poppy?
1: Poppy. Or Hans.
3: Yeah, or Hans, yeah.
2: Good Kentucky name.
1: He's from the Hollers, Hans Poppy. So the hearing is at 10:30. Now, Jack Pilgrim is attending the hearing.
0: Nice. Reporter on the scene.
1: Reporter on the scene.
2: That's a professional.
1: That is a professional. Last night, I said, anybody want to go? Jack Pilgrim's like, I'll be there. Question is, do any of our other fans show up to that hearing?
2: It's possible.
1: I got to think.
0: Where is it?
1: It's in Louisville. Jefferson Circuit Court.
3: That's right down the road.
0: Now they will.
3: That's literally.
1: Shannon, you could literally go. Yes.
2: What time people are getting in their car.
1: Starts at 10:30.
3: Well, I got to be here to produce the show. Otherwise, you're not going to be able to go to a commercial break.
1: It would be funny, though, if Shannon was live on the scene.
2: That would be.
1: Live here for Court TV, Shannon the Dude.
3: If more people actually worked in this building, we can make that happen.
1: Yes.
3: Yeah.
1: So I do wonder, you know, it came out last night that it was going to be, it's courtroom 11.
0: Okay. Well, there you go.
2: Good to know. All right.
0: Fans need to know that.
1: I don't know how much parking is, but courtroom 11, Judge Brian Edwards. Now, can I give you a little Judge Brian Edwards scoop?
0: I can't wait.
2: Yes, please.
1: Judge Brian Edwards, graduate of UK Law School. Mm. Okay.
0: Okay.
1: Huge U of L fan.
0: Ooh.
1: Seems negative. However, two of the plaintiffs are U of L football players. So you could, it's hard to see a massive U of L fan telling U of L football players that they can't play football. Mm-hmm. Right. So this could be a rare Ryan win-win. Kentucky wins and Louisville wins together in the same moment.
0: So yeah, do you want to give a favor to UK basketball, but you help that helps your U of L football team if you do?
1: Yes. What do we care?
0: What do we care?
1: Like Mark Mitchell's better than the football players are. Football players are like fringe starters. Mark Mitchell is potentially
0: a starter. Yeah,
3: Kentucky benefits from this a lot more than Louisville football does. Kentucky basketball in this case.
2: I have a friend that said if he came to Kentucky, if he could play, he would be favorite for SEC player of the year.
1: Favored for SEC player.
2: What say you?
1: I don't know about favored, but I would bet you if Mark Mitchell came to Kentucky, he would be preseason first team all SEC.
0: Mm-hmm. Yeah.
1: For sure. Mm-hmm. I think that would be true. And I think it completely dramatically changes UK's team outlook.
0: That's the missing link.
1: I think if he came, you would have a different sort of, we're going to talk later, Myron Metcalf, my co-host on ESPN, did ceiling floor for college basketball teams. Our ceiling, I think, dramatically rises, and our floor rises too, Josh. Oh, yeah. I don't. If we had Mark Mitchell, I don't think we'd be bad.
2: Yeah. Well, the thing is, it's not often you get a player like that suddenly eligible or could be that also fills your exact need position.
1: Exact. You're exactly right. Now, I'm going to throw a little cold water. I'm going to give you the optimistic case and then a little cold water on his elbow.
0: Okay, let's do it.
1: Okay, so let's see if we can follow it. I feel like, Ryan, if you can follow it, anyone can follow
0: I'm still trying to figure out the text machine number.
3: He's been thinking about that the last 10 minutes.
1: Let's try it again. Let's see if you got it now.
2: 772-774-5254.
1: Look at that.
3: What are you thinking about? Stop. Stop thinking
1: well
3: about
1: done.
3: It. You got it.
1: Don't, yeah, so don't say anything. Just listen.
0: Okay.
1: All right, so there was a case in Colorado, a federal case, which means it can apply to the whole country.
0: Right.
1: A judge put an injunction and said fifth-year players are eligible to play next year. Everybody got excited. They thought, oh, the floodgates are opening. But then she came back and amended it and said, okay, fifth-year players are eligible, but any other rules the NCAA has, they still apply. So you're only eligible if you fulfilled all the other rules. One of the other rules was you had to have entered the portal. Okay, so that's why Aberdeen, for instance, is eligible.
2: Smart.
1: He had entered the portal. The kid that just went to Louisville, Trimble, he had entered the portal. So those guys, it's kind of an easy case. Also, you could go to the school that you went to. That's why, by my reading, Alex Afari will be eligible if he wants to. Because he's going to the school that he went to.
0: Return back to that school.
1: But the judge said, I'm making no ruling on if you didn't follow the other rules, a.k.a. enter the portal.
2: Gotcha.
1: Players in South Carolina and Ohio filed lawsuits to say, okay, what if we didn't enter the portal? And in South Carolina and Ohio, judges said, if you didn't enter the portal, you're still eligible. But it only applies to people in South Carolina and Ohio. Make sense?
2: Yes. Mm-hmm.
1: So now this is a Kentucky case. The judge, his ruling today would only apply to Kentucky, which is why, in my opinion, Mark Mitchell has to file in Kentucky, but only if he wants to play in Kentucky. If he wants to play in a different state, this judge's ruling will not help him. Right?
2: Right.
1: Mm-hmm. So if Judge Edwards today said you're eligible and he wanted to go to North Carolina, he wouldn't be able to go. He'd have to go file at North Carolina. Make sense?
0: Makes perfect sense.
1: So the judge today is going to have to decide something even more than that judge in Colorado did. But it has happened in South Carolina and Ohio.
2: Uh-huh.
1: And he specifically asked Shannon, open me a portal from today until Tuesday. I don't know, Josh, what it is that's happening on Tuesday.
2: Mm-hmm. Was that when school starts or is that when?
1: Might be.
2: Yeah.
1: He said, I have till Tuesday at 4:00. I don't know why that's the amount of time. But he could only go to a school in Kentucky, so presumably, like, it has to be Kentucky, right?
2: One would think.
0: Who else was he considering?
1: Well, I don't know.
3: Maybe Louisville, but I mean, this
1: maybe Louisville. I guess it could be Louisville,
3: Kentucky's favorite judge, or the judge that everybody hates, depending on the ruling today.
1: Well, that's what I was going to say. I mean, if you're Judge Edwards,
3: you could be a hero.
1: If you're Judge Edwards, you're like, well, wait a minute. Would you be excited or not excited to get this case? This will be the most public case he's ever had.
2: He's excited.
0: He's very excited.
3: Do we know if he's a sports fan?
2: Of course. It's a big, this is, he's on the map.
1: Courtroom 11.
2: Yes. parking across the street.
1: He's got Jack Pilgrim there, for goodness sake.
2: Yes, yes.
1: So this is a huge decision. I mean, in my opinion, Josh, this could be the difference between you having a shot at a Final Four or not.
2: Yeah. Yeah.
1: Think about it.
2: Possibly.
1: I mean, think about how much we obsess over, like, Milan's decision. Or what's the kid that was thinking about here from BYU?
2: The
0: Rob
1: Wright?
0: Yeah. I think that's it.
1: Rob Wright. This is as big as that. And yet it's not, can Pope close the deal? It's what's this judge going to decide in a courtroom?
2: No, but let me ask you this. So if the judge decides this, the NCAA is going to fight it, right?
1: So good question.
0: Great question, Josh.
2: Thanks.
1: The NCAA is appealing the Colorado decision. Mm-hmm. It's going to appellate court next week. Who knows what they do? I am sure the judge, the NCAA would appeal this decision. I will say, though, in these emergency injunctions that come quick, I think it's pretty rare to see them overturned.
2: Well, if kids are then in school.
1: At that point, once you're in school and maybe like started school, it is hard for me to see an appellate court go, all right, get out of school.
2: Right.
1: You know what I mean? Could happen. But I think in these cases, district judges' decisions are likely to hold up. Not certain, but likely. So I think it's a good question. But I do think today is very important because he'll get all the facts. He will rule on the facts. The appellate court can't overrule the facts he finds. Mm-hmm. So I think today's a big day.
2: Could the possibility be because red tape and how long litigation, how long things take. Could it be possible that we're 3 games into the season and they rule him ineligible?
1: No, I think that, well, in Ohio and South Carolina, they ruled them eligible from the bench.
2: Okay.
1: All right. Now, the question is, are we a serious sports state or not, Shannon? Yeah. Are we ruling them eligible for the bench? So the judge could decide, like, during this show. It is not crazy that he could decide from the bench.
2: That'd be fun.
1: Or he could take it into consideration and do whatever. But you got to remember, some of these guys that are plaintiffs are football players. They got to know soon. Yeah, yeah. They got to know like right now.
0: Yeah, practice has started.
1: Practice has started. School starting next week. Like they got to know right now. So that's why I think even if we don't get it from the bench today, we'll get it soon.
2: Does our football team have a couple guys?
1: Not in this plaintiff's lot. I think the only football team potential is Alex Afari. And by my reading of the Colorado case, he's already eligible.
2: Because he was here.
1: Because he was here. So I don't know if I don't know if the school's just kind of waiting to see if the Colorado case gets appealed. I don't know. But by my reading, Alex Afari's already eligible.
2: Is he already practicing?
1: No.
2: Is he already with
1: him? But I think conversations have been had.
2: Right.
1: So 859-280-2287.
0: So if Mark Mitchell files this in Kentucky, Malachi Marino started following Mark Mitchell on Instagram. I think we know what's going on.
1: You and he just keep bringing up your Instagram follow. Yeah, that's big.
0: That's big news.
2: I like to hear that.
0: Yeah.
1: All right. We will take a break. 859-280-2287. We're going to check in with Jack at some point.
0: It's kind of cool.
1: Remember when we had the last time we had this, Shannon, was when Wu was live on the scene for Ryan's hair transplant.
3: Oh, that was one of my favorite all time moments of the show.
0: Ryan is being a good patient.
1: That's who you wanted to see when you got out of the seizure, right?
0: Oh, yeah, there's Wu standing there. Whoa.
3: Didn't they run him out? They told him to get out.
1: They told him to quit making a mockery of it and go outside. Right. So he had to report from the sidewalk.
3: Wu talked about Ryan as if he were a stuffed animal or so, like an animatronic. He goes, he moves, he talks. This is the biggest moment since then.
1: Yeah. We'll take a break. Very back.
3: To talk to Matt Jones and the crew, call the Clark's Puppet Shop phone line at 859-280-2287 or 1-800-606-4263 and send us the Whiskey Thief tweet of the day by tweeting Matt at KY Sports Radio.
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7: Heading out this afternoon, cleaning up an earlier accident on the Waterson westbound up around Papa Level Road. A little crowded on the Waterson eastbound heading up to 71. Also watch for disabled vehicle 71 southbound out near the county line. Traffic on 65 southbound moving well but starting to build through Hospital Curve and out past U of L. A little crowded on 64 westbound across the Sherman-Menton Bridge. Minor backups on the Clark Memorial Bridge this afternoon. I'm Bobby Ellis from the Total Traffic Center.
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17: I'm WLKY meteorologist Eric Cernick. Look at your updated forecast, and it's just a hot and steamy Thursday afternoon. Temperatures getting into the low 90s, feel like temperatures in the triple digits. It is a drier day, although we'll still have the chance for some widely scattered showers and thunderstorms as we push into this evening. In the WLKY Weather Center, I'm meteorologist Eric Cernick.
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1: Welcome back, Kentucky Sports Radio. Get your mic over there, Josh. All right. Who are you texting?
2: No one. I was trying to see who was hosting the show.
1: How are you doing Saturday Night Live stuff? 859-280-2287. One person writes, got a question for Josh. Is there anyone else in Hollywood that cares about a college sports team like he cares about Kentucky?
2: I mean, no one is insignificant. It's me.
1: I mean, well, but like, do you think
0: Matthew McConaughey of Texas?
2: Yeah, he's
1: Jason Sudeikis of Kansas.
2: Right? Yeah, I mean, those are significant
1: people. You've hung out with Jason Sudeikis though, because I saw you all hung out at that Final Four together.
2: Yeah, we did. I always did this Kansas City celebrity, I say in quotes, like.
1: Oh, that's a fundraiser. I've seen that. A lot of fundraiser big stars playing there.
2: Yeah, that was a lot of fun. And so I did it for years in a row.
1: Are you going to be on Ted Lasso?
2: No. I don't play soccer, nor am I a woman.
1: Fair enough. Oh, wait a minute. Postponed till tomorrow at 11 a.m.
0: Oh, my. Ooh.
1: That's coming in from Jack at this moment.
0: Too many people showed up this morning after you started talking about it.
2: No, well, not no, enough.
1: But that might make it to where there's more people.
2: Yeah, for sure. People just found out at 10:08.
1: So that looks like, give me some breaking news. Wani-na-na! Jack Pilgrim reports via text, postponed until 11 a.m. tomorrow. Wonder why. Maybe give the NCAA a chance to show up. I mean, they just found out about it last night.
0: They're caught in traffic on the way from Indianapolis.
1: Yeah, all right. Well, 24 more hours. Well, that was too bad.
19: It is.
1: But we're going to be in Louisville.
0: Yeah. We will be in Louisville tomorrow.
1: We're going to be in Louisville at Shady Rays tomorrow.
0: That's right.
19: Yeah.
1: This could be like old school. We'll have Jack Clark or somebody drive in to Shady Rays and go, breaking news.
2: This is even better, really. You guys can set this up now. You can have a show 24 hours. This thing. Yeah.
1: Yes, we can make the whole thing.
0: So are there other athletes connected to UK out of these nine?
1: I don't think so. And I mean, no one has put this out except Jack's text to me. So I hope that that's correct. Jack sent me a text, said postponed till tomorrow at 11. So
2: I think that's pretty reliable.
1: I do have some scoop.
0: Okay.
1: Give me, I don't have.
3: You don't have a drop for
1: me. I don't have a scoop. From a source, Alex Afari is currently at UK practices. He is listed as a student assistant that allows him to be a part of the program until the decisions are made.
0: Oh. Is that
1: there you go. Thank you very much. So those are two big pieces of news in very one big. Minute. That might be the most newsy segment we've ever done.
2: There you go. It would make sense that, I mean, football, that he would be there doing something. You don't just jump into football.
0: That's true. Kind of absorbing it, soaking it in right now, even as a student assistant.
1: So 24. So it'll be tomorrow at 11, according to Jack Pilgrim, although I still see that. Jack, post it on Twitter so I can feel like you're not just lying to me in front of everybody. Jay, go ahead, Jay. Jay.
20: Hey, sorry. Hey, guys. Hey, give you a little heads up on Hans Poppy. So Hans is a North Hardin high school graduate. Okay. He is a U of L law school graduate. He is U of L season ticket holder. But I will say he is a very, very successful lawyer. Okay. He's got multi-million dollar settlements judgments that he has won for his clients. So he is a very successful lawyer, but he is a U of L graduate and U of L season ticket holder.
1: All right, there you go. So
2: he's got skin in the game too. Then it's still
1: no. Good. I mean, yes, because he wants the U of L players to go. I bet Hans Poppy didn't think he would be a topic on KSR this week when his week started.
0: I'm sure he didn't when he started on Monday. Had no idea what was getting ready to happen for him because it happened so fast.
1: Somebody's telling me that Hans Poppy replied to my Twitter and saying it was going to be at 11. Oh wait, Hans Poppy replied, "My firm filed the lawsuit. The hearing will be likely postponed till Friday." He said that last night. Maybe I should check my Twitter replies.
3: Gonna save Jack.
0: Giving you more of a scoop.
1: Hans Poppy, Hans the lawyer, could have told me that 11 hours ago.
0: Jack Cook from the
1: Jack didn't go all the way there.
0: Drove all the way there, found a parking spot.
1: Well, I'm sorry, Jack. All right. Well,
2: you've got.
1: Am I going to have to put Hans Poppy's tweets to me on alert?
0: Alert.
1: Hans.
0: Right now.
1: Hans the lawyer. It'd be kind of funny. He's got 766 followers.
0: That's going to triple.
1: Shannon, do you think he might have 1,000 by the next segment?
3: Easy. Yeah. I think
1: At Hans, H-A-N-S, the lawyer.
0: Hans the lawyer.
1: Hans the lawyer. Here's his picture. It says, I don't need Google. My wife knows everything.
2: Okay.
1: That looks like something Ryan would have. It's his
3: sounds picture. Like something Shannon. You would say. I don't need Google. I know everything. I know more than Google.
0: Said I know more than the internet.
1: I have said that before. Yeah. Let's go to Doug. Go ahead, Doug.
19: Yeah, Matt, I had two questions, but you've already answered one, so I'll just ask the football question. I've heard you talk about UK football, and you think, according to you, the defense is going to be our weakness. And everything that I've read, we have two safeties that are potential all-SEC safeties, and we've got a very good defensive line that's going up against one of the best offensive lines in the country every day in practice.
1: Yes.
19: And we have some big-name linebackers coming in.
1: Well, it's all relative. I didn't say we couldn't beat people, but, like, it's all relative. We're playing against the best offenses in the country. We're playing Alabama, LSU, Texas A&M. Like, we're playing really good teams.
19: I know that, but why shouldn't we beat Missouri, South Carolina?
1: Well, that's a different question. Yeah, that's a different question. We'll talk about that when we return. We'll be right back. It's KSR.
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7: Heading out this afternoon, cleaning up an earlier accident on the Waterston westbound up around Papa Level Road. A little crowded on the Waterston eastbound heading up to 71. Also, watch for disabled vehicle 71 southbound out near the county line. Traffic on 65 southbound moving well, but starting to build to Hospital Curve and out past U of L. A little crowded on 64 westbound across the Sherman-Menton Bridge. Minor backups on the Clark Memorial Bridge this afternoon. I'm Bobby Ellis from the Total Traffic Center.
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31: 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And I am so excited. 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
17: Pop, chopping in my time. Brian is here with Drew. Brian, what's your favorite color?
2: I would say like purple.
17: Purple? That is the dumbest color I've ever heard. Why would you say purple? Drew, what do you think?
2: It's a pretty dumb color.
1: That's really good.
3: Why are we even here? We can just leave and let them
1: go. That is excellent. Wow. Well done.
3: That's a really good Matt. Really good Matt.
1: And it's also that you did it with content that we would have done.
2: Yes.
1: I could totally see Ryan going purple and me going purple.
2: That's the dumbest color ever.
18: It is pretty dumb color.
1: You were saying something during the break about UK football that I think is you were concerned about.
2: Well, I'm like everybody. I'm so excited, and Will Stein is so exciting, and it's a different era for football. I always say instead of Georgia and Alabama having the 16 best offensive linemen in the country, including everybody below them, you know, their third and second get paid and go to Kentucky.
1: Yes.
2: And, you know, so it's a different era. But I'm worried because there's levels to this.
1: Yeah. Still,
2: and I've been burnt over and over and over.
1: Yeah, but don't you just at some point have to, and again, I could
2: just see us so excited for that first game and getting beat by 30.
1: But for Alabama, you mean?
2: Yes, yeah, for Alabama.
1: So you're worried we'll get our hopes up?
2: I'm worried they are up, and that's how I operate, worried.
1: But don't you think you do that in part because you're of a generation where you grew up, we always stunk?
2: Absolutely.
1: So the idea that we could be good is foreign to you. But, you know, somebody that's 20 years old right now has seen some good years and doesn't necessarily, I mean, you grew up in the 80s. Like, we lost by to everyone every time.
2: Yeah. I mean, I saw Mark Higgs over the top four times. Tennessee, I thought we won that game.
1: Yeah.
2: You know, I was in a Texas sports bar for the game last year at I'm here against Texas.
1: Yes.
2: And I was screaming and cheering, and people were like, sit down. I go, don't worry, guy. You're fine. I've seen this 1,000 times.
1: It's not happening.
2: Yeah, I was like, dude, don't.
1: But maybe this is different. Maybe. It is a completely different generation of football.
2: Of course.
1: Like, you can do things now. I mean, just look at Indiana. You can do things you couldn't have. Vandy last year. Even Missouri has had, I mean, those teams that he just mentioned on the call. You know, why not us? I mean, we've got what we've always asked for. We've asked for young whippersnappers with an exciting offense. We got a guy who went to games here. We've got good players. I mean, this is the best recruiting group. I would say we got to be careful. It was still like the 21st ranked portal class, but it's still for us.
2: I'm excited.
1: Yeah.
2: I'm just protecting myself, and I hope BBN protects us because we're the trendy pick against Alabama.
1: We are being the trendy pick. Yeah.
2: And
1: yeah.
2: I just worry. I was like, I've been here, man. There's levels to this. And if we get beat by 25, I don't want everyone to be like, man.
1: That would be tough because if you did get beat by a lot, Ryan, then the next week you go to A&M.
2: Which is going to be harder.
1: And then it's like, here we go.
31: I think there's some truth to what Josh is saying for the fan base that are kind of our age. You became a Kentucky fan, like, how are we going to blow it this time? Mm-hmm. And I feel like that week two, that's going to be so much excitement, so much buildup for that game. Can we match it on the field? And I think a lot of us are still.
1: 992 for Hans the Lawyer. He's 8 away.
31: He'll get it.
2: Well, I say that might be the greatest in Commonwealth experience, fan experience.
1: I agree.
2: It'll be awesome.
1: The lead up to that game, you know, so
2: assuming we win the first.
1: So they
2: game.
1: Have this thing at ESPN where they're like, they bring all people to Bristol for the week leading into the first game, right?
2: Right.
1: So I have to be up there that entire week to do the shows. We have to have a summit. I have to have a pop a shot contest against the Golics. I mean, there's all this stuff. But I said to him, I was like, I have to. And most of them people are staying through the NFL on Sunday. I was like, I got to go back. I was like, I can't. Mm-hmm. I can't miss Kentucky, Alabama.
2: Good call.
1: And they go, okay, but like, do you have to? I was like, I have to go back. Yeah, you know, I can't miss Kentucky at Alabama.
31: That week leading up to the game will be something we haven't seen in a long time. Just the excitement, the buildup. So, like Josh saying, though, can we match it on the field?
1: Well, I'm going to say yes, Shannon, until it happens. Like, until we don't, why not be optimistic?
3: Sure. We can't bring in our thoughts about the past teams because none of those guys that are here now have anything to do with those teams.
1: Yeah. And most of them weren't even on last year's team.
3: Right. So it's like starting completely over from scratch.
1: We're starting completely over, so, you know.
2: Hey, I'm very excited. I've been here, man.
1: You don't want to get hurt. I understand. Yeah. I understand. Joey, go ahead, Joey.
0: Yeah, man. I was calling in on how Pope was talking to the Field of 68 about how his message's better than a GM. Last year, all four teams that was in the Final Four – so they had GMs.
1: Yeah.
0: And another thing is, if you look at our recruiting, it's been very bad. And this year, okay, last year's team was not put together right. Okay. Yeah. And if you look at this year, we missed Plan A, Tyron Stokes, Robert Wright, Plan A, the kid that went to St. John's, Plan A. We had to take Plan Bs. Okay. And then if it wasn't for Milan Muncilovic dropping out of the NBA draft.
1: You're being a little unfair. You're being a little unfair. If it wasn't for the player we got that was great, you can't do that. I mean, if you want to criticize the Stokes and the Wright stuff, you're perfectly valid to do that. But what you can't do is criticize the Stokes and the Wright thing, and then when he gets Milan, who they wanted from moment one, that didn't fall into our laps. You have to give him credit if you're going to give him blame. All right, hang on.
3: It's just in you.
1: Well, he can shush me, but we can hit the button and he's gone.
3: It's like Mark Pope shushing Goose Givens last week at practice.
1: Oh, what? I'm just saying, I didn't mean to shush you, but I will say I did shush. I probably shouldn't shush. Yeah. But you can't, Josh, say, Well, we lost out on our good guys, and then we got lucky with the one we got. No, we got the one we got, right?
2: I mean, there's a counter argument to that.
1: Okay, well, make it. Go ahead, since he left.
2: You could say, I think things worked out great. You know, we got the guy great for Pope's system, right?
1: Yeah.
2: The best shooter, I don't know, we've seen in college basketball.
1: Could be the best shooter we've had.
2: Maybe.
1: One of the best we've ever had, yeah.
2: But you could say he missed out on so many people. He's the one that had enough money.
1: Okay, but that's what it is now.
2: I know. Well, if you're like, oh, and he got him. Well, yeah, he got him because he missed so many people.
1: I think I can say confidently that when the portal started, someone associated with the program said to me, perfect world, we get Stokes, Wright, and Milan. Or they didn't get Stokes and Wright. So if you want to say, well, they got Alex Wilkins because they didn't get Wright, fair enough, right? If you want to say, but they wanted Milan, and they got him. So you have to give him credit for that. You can't say the real Pope is missing guys, and then when he gets a guy that was his top choice, you can't then not give him credit for that. Right? And it can be because he had more money. That's fine. Do you think Tyron Stokes would have gone to Kansas if they didn't give him money? You think all these kids would have gone to Louisville if they didn't give him money? Like, money's part of it now.
2: I know, but I'm saying when it came down to that moment.
1: But he got him.
2: But he had more money than everyone because he missed on everybody else.
1: Oh, so you're saying if they had gotten the other people, he might not have had the money.
2: Yeah.
1: Well, then, okay. Then it was like, but if he ends up with Mark Mitchell and Milan, which would be two of the top five guys in the portal.
2: Yeah, oh yeah.
1: He does deserve credit for that, right?
2: I was counter-argument, but I'd be, if we get Mark, I'd be really excited. He's exactly what we need.
1: Yeah.
31: And it's crazy to get these guys this late in the game. Like I said earlier, you get Momcilovic in May, and you maybe get Mitchell in August. That's crazy this
1: late
31: in the game.
1: Now, with that said, his original point before we got in the shushing contest is a valid one, which is something Mark said yesterday on Goodman's show. And I do want to talk about
31: the GM thing,
1: because I did not like that.
31: Yeah.
1: And it reeks of some stubbornness that I'm worried about with Mark Pope, because we've come from a couple coaches, three coaches, Cal Stoops and Mitch Barnhart, who've had that stubbornness trait. But we'll get to that at the break. I need an ad, Shannon. Do you have one? You didn't say.
3: Yeah. I don't know. Shady Rays.
1: Shady Rays. Yeah. Tomorrow we are at Shady Rays in Louisville.
3: Right.
1: You excited?
31: It's Oxmoor Mall.
3: That's right.
1: Yes.
31: Yeah. Always get them confused.
1: We went over it before the show.
31: Yeah, that's why I knew it was Oxmoor Mall.
1: Oxmoor Mall, Shady Rays. If the weather's good, we'll be outside.
31: Yes, out on the sidewalk.
1: Otherwise, we'll be there in the mall. They have sunglasses. We'll be giving them away all the show. Their deals. It's a great place to go and get shades. You need some shades.
2: I don't wear shades.
1: Okay, thank you for that. ShadyRays.com, the promo code.
31: But if you did, ASR
1: but for 30%. But if you want, if you had shades, though, you know what you would want.
2: Yes, Shady Rays.
1: That's right, ShadyRays.com in Louisville tomorrow. We'll take a break and be right back, KSR.
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22: Heading out this afternoon, traffic starting to build out there. We have one problem now with a crash now working up on the Snyder Freeway northbound up around Westport Road. Left shoulder, left lane block there, causing some delays. 65 southbound, now slow through Hospital Curve out past U of L. A little crowded on Dixie, south of the Waterson Expressway, and a busy trip now up on the Lee Hamilton. Westbound traffic starting to pick up now from Grantline Road, State Street, over to the ramps at I-64. I'm Bobby Ellis from the Total Traffic Center.
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26: Why not be on the rain today?
27: Great song.
26: Why not be on the
27: This is my favorite Judge song. Why not me? Banner holding Judge in Rupp Arena.
3: Rupp Arena, yeah, home banner.
28: Hey, what are we going to do your day of the ox cord?
27: Why not
3: me? You're supposed to give me your song list.
27: It was. It was been today, and I forgot.
3: Well.
27: So we'll do it. Remind me, we'll do it next week. Because I'll be on remote and I can sing.
2: Ashley was one of the biggest celebrity fans.
3: Yes,
27: without question.
2: Yeah, and then I don't know what happened.
3: Like she was the original celebrity
27: fan. She was. Without question. Yeah. Bill Murray is wherever his son coaches. Right. I guess that's now BC.
3: Boston College.
27: Right. So that would be one. One person writes, I love Josh Hopkins, but he just said the craziest thing I've ever heard. He doesn't wear sunglasses. I've never known one person that didn't wear sunglasses.
2: I occasionally, but I just don't.
27: You don't get sun headaches?
2: No.
27: So you're just like immune to the sun?
2: No. Sometimes I'll bring it, like if I've got to be on a boat or something like that, but I just don't like them. Okay. Just if it's, I don't like them.
27: All right. Well, I won't make you wear them.
2: I feel like I'm trying to be cool.
3: It's very stereotypical for an actor to wear sunglasses.
2: That's so, true.
3: You know,
2: that's true.
3: Even inside.
2: Yeah.
27: Hans has got over 1,000.
2: Yep. Easy.
27: Now, I just got sent something. Tomorrow, there is a Zoom link where people could watch the hearing. I'm not going to give it out because I don't want to be responsible.
3: For crashing the system
27: and having the city of Louisville and the court system get mad at me. But apparently it exists. And so if you're a sleuther out there, maybe you would be able to find it. But I'm not getting in trouble and sending out the Zoom link. But apparently,
3: don't they want people to watch it? Why else would they have it?
27: My guess is the Zoom link is for attorneys who I understand, but I don't know that everyone that logs in would be. That's just my guess. Is they having a Zoom link so counsel who couldn't make the trip or whatever can watch.
3: Mm-hmm.
27: Do think it's probably open to the public, but they may not want everyone to know.
0: Tough call for you. You want to watch this Zoom link? Yeah, you got a show to do tomorrow at that time.
27: The lawyer in me says we're trying to keep this thing orderly. But the journalist in me is like, the public has a right to know, Josh.
2: Yes.
27: It's like the devil and the angel on your shoulder fighting. Mm-hmm, mm-hmm, mm-hmm. So, but maybe you can find it if you would like. By the way, the lawyers requested the delay. So this is not, I wouldn't read anything into it. The lawyers requested it.
0: We'll have Jack Pilgrim there to report live for us anyway.
27: That's right. 859-280-2287. All right. So Mark Pope with Jeff Goodman said, Jeff Goodman has been very critical of him not having a GM. And Jeff Goodman said, like, why don't you have a GM? And he said, basically, our system is better than having a GM. And he pointed to the fact that Louisville and Tennessee don't have GMs and got great portal classes too. Fair, but Louisville and Tennessee haven't won anything.
2: Fair.
27: You know, and the four teams that went to the Final Four all had GMs. It was very much, though, like, if you watch it, he was very much like, our system's better. And Jeff goes, well, tell me about your system. And he was like, proprietary information.
2: Well, I will say this. Mark Pope is a very smart guy.
27: He is.
2: So I don't, he could be detrimental, bullheaded. I don't know, but he certainly is a smart guy.
27: Like, so you're good with not having GM?
2: No. But I'm saying Pope is a lot smarter than I. So.
27: Well, his premise was, he said something like, we got four people. Why do people think one person is better than four people?
0: And he's got a good argument right now. He got Momcilovic. Maybe get Mark Mitchell. Without a GM, he may have this awesome transfer portal class come in.
27: But do you think it's possible that one person, or let's say Kentucky, Louisville, and Tennessee, an odd threesome to be in the same...
0: It's true.
27: ...that they could be smarter than everyone else?
0: I guess it could work, but it seems like there are more people that are having success with the GM. And like you just said, all four teams went to the Final Four, all had a GM.
27: It is interesting, though, that the three most prominent teams without a GM are Kentucky, Louisville, and Tennessee.
0: Yep.
27: That's odd, isn't it?
0: Very odd. We heard Jay Blatt on this show said he's pro GM.
27: That'll be interesting. How's that going to go? See how that plays out too. Jerry, go ahead, Jerry.
1: Hey, Matt, you guys yesterday were talking about why the schools are starting in the middle of August. Up until the mid 70s, they were running from Memorial Day to Labor Day, but you had a series of really bad winters there in the mid 70s. The worst was 78. And like, when I was going to school in Boyd County, we were out 6 weeks. At one point, had 38 inches of snow in February. And we didn't even go into canceling spring break and going on the weekend on Saturdays. We didn't get out of school until like the third week of June. And there's schools in the mountains that went to the end of June because they missed like 10 weeks of school. So they pushed
27: that. Well, that makes sense.
1: That was when they... That was when they pushed that back to give them a little bit of break on the end, because they don't want schools going past like the first or second week.
27: So what's your football comment, Jerry? I know you got one.
1: Well, you know, like we discussed before, I lived through 1982, and I was all hyped and excited about the new coach, the new team coming in, and they had a brutal schedule that was really unfair to play. And they ended up winning, you know, not winning the game. And then the next year, famously, they went to a bowl game.
27: Yeah.
1: I think he's doing a great job. I think he has done everything he can do. But, you know, we do have a new coach, new team, trying to get everything together, going against a brutal and unforgiving schedule.
27: We do. I appreciate
1: and
27: the call.
1: I think
27: do you think we're going to make a bowl?
2: No.
27: You don't?
2: No. I hope, but just the schedule's, what is it, second worst in the country?
27: Yeah, second to third.
2: It's brutal.
27: Now, you live in Austin. Will you go to the A&M game? It's right there, right down there next to you.
2: I don't know. I went to A&M basketball game the COVID year. It was one of the last games we played. It's not that far, but not a very...
27: And you also have the Bengals, remember... Kentucky and A&M on Saturday. Bengals play at the Texans on Sunday.
0: Oh, I didn't know the doubleheader down there like that.
27: Yeah, you can get, if you're a Kentucky and a Bengals fan, I don't know why you wouldn't go. I mean, that's like, if you're a Kentucky and a Bengals fan, you're not going to get a better setup than that.
0: Well, one of the callers earlier, he mentioned something. You know, if they can win that Missouri game and that South Carolina game and that Vanderbilt game, yeah, they can maybe sniff at a bowl game, but you got to get those.
27: You look at the back end of the schedule. As tough as the front end is, you got Missouri, South Carolina, Vandy, Florida, Louisville on the back end of the schedule. Those are winnable games.
0: Yeah, can you get to those?
2: Yeah. That makes me a little more. I didn't.
27: Because we've usually had the opposite. Easy, correct, early, and tough.
2: Right, right.
27: Now we flipped it this year.
0: Yep.
27: So.
2: Yeah, you know, we steal a couple early.
27: You could. That's exactly right.
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18: 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Here's Monsi Bolaños.
19: An attorney representing Washington Commanders quarterback Jaden Daniels has informed LSU that it can no longer use his name, image, and likeness in a letter sent, which was obtained by ESPN. At the center of the dispute is LSU is allowing a sophomore cornerback DJ Pickett to wear the number 5 jersey that Daniels wore in 2023 when he became the Tigers' third Heisman Trophy winner. Jaden Daniels responded on social media that he has been locked in on training camp, that he has a lot of gratitude for his time at LSU, and that he hopes the issues are worked out between his team and LSU privately. Week one of the NFL preseason kicks off tonight with 6 games, and it all starts with a doubleheader at 7 Eastern as the Bengals will be hosting the Lions and the Packers taking on the Steelers. In Major League Baseball, it's the Reds who currently lead the White Sox 9-5, bottom of the 8th inning. Red Sox up in the Blue Jays 1-0, top of the 3rd. Mariners up on the Yankees 1-0, top of the 7th.
18: 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Guaranteed human.
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5: Good afternoon, everyone. Welcome once again to Louisville Bats Baseball. Thanks so much for being with us on this soupy Thursday afternoon here in downtown Louisville, getting set for games 2 and 3 of a 6-game series between the Bats and the Toledo Mud Hens. Alongside Jim Kelch, I'm Nick Curran in the GE Appliances Press Box. Carl Blanton back in the studio. Well, let's just get the elephant in the room out of the way early. Yes, we are starting in a delay once again here today. The game started in a delay Tuesday night. It got underway a little bit after 7:05, a little bit after 7:10, in fact, with the teams playing an inning and a half before being suspended, scoreless, headed to the bottom of the second. The plan was to finish that game yesterday and then play a 7-inning game. We were delayed over 3 hours yesterday before finally getting underway. Finished that game. Toledo picked up a 7-2 win with the lateness of the hour. The decision was made to push this one to a doubleheader, and we await what the start time looks like here today. The tarp is rolled out on the in the outfield, not on the infield, and we know we will not start at 4:35. The Bats interplay 51-62 overall, 12-28 in the second half. They've dropped 6 of 7 and 9 of their last 11 games. The Mud Hens are 54-60 overall, 20-20 in the second half. They've won 2 straight following a 4-game losing streak. Pitching matchup for game 1 will feature the right-hander Jose Acuña for the Bats. He's 1-3 in 6 appearances, 5 starts, a 7.86 ERA. It's the right-hander Sawyer Gibson Long on the mound for the Mud Hens. He's 2-5 in 20 appearances, 19 starts, a 5.75 ERA. No start time. There's a pop-up in the area they're concerned about, so we'll see what happens. We'll take a break and take you on through, as usual, our Big O Tires pregame show. 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
13: Back at our Big O Tires pregame show, they are with the tarp unrolled in the outfield now, pulling the tarp onto the field, expecting a system to come through here. We begin in a rain delay tonight. 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No transactions involving the Bats and Reds today, although news from the Reds today and reported earlier by Gordon Whitmire, the beat writer for the Cincinnati Inquirer, reported that Hunter Green did, when he underwent surgery on his elbow, required a second Tommy John surgery yesterday. He is out 12 to 18 months, reportedly will miss all of next season. The Reds are all-star Hunter Green, a second Tommy John surgery, all of our best certainly to him, and hoping for a speedy recovery for Hunter Green. Tommy John surgery, a tough blow for the Reds and for him personally, but hopefully can bounce back better than ever coming off his second TJ. Jim?
14: Reds are playing now. We'll get to that in a moment. But first, this one. Reliever Kevin Abel, who joined the bats yesterday, added to the roster ahead of the series opener on Tuesday, became the 71st different player to appear in a game for the bats this year after pitching a scoreless ninth inning last night in the conclusion of Tuesday's series opener. Now today, outfielder Jay Allen II, who's the 29th prospect in the Reds organization, according to MLB.com, will become the 72nd player to appear for the bats this year. He is in the starting lineup for game one of this doubleheader. By comparison, the bats used 74 players 2 years ago in 2024, 84 players in 2023, and a franchise record 94 players in 2022. There are roughly 5.5 weeks or so of the season to go. 72 right now this year, 94 the record. We'll see if the bats can get to that. Hopefully they do not, but we'll never know. Only three players have been on the team all season from start to now. Infielder Michael Chavis, catcher Will Banfield, and pitcher right-hander Sam Benscooter been here the entire 2026 season. Now to the Reds. They are playing the finale of the three-game series on the south side of Chicago against the White Sox. Jumped out to an early 3-0 lead, then fell behind 4-3 after two. Now the White Sox are batting in the bottom of the ninth inning. The Reds leading 9-7. Julian Garcia, the former bat from earlier this year, has come on to try to save the game. The White Sox have the tying run at the plate with a runner at first and one man out in the bottom of the ninth. Reds leading 9-7. A victory by the Reds in this game would give them the series 2-1. No off day tomorrow or this weekend. The Reds go home. They will take on the Miami Marlins this weekend for three, and then the Monday through Thursday schedule next week has them at home against the St. Louis Cardinals. So 9-7 Reds, bottom of the ninth inning. with now two men out for the White Sox, so the Reds are now one out away from a victory in the rubber game of that series. That's news and notes for this Thursday. We'll take a break. When we come back, Nick with a look at the International League's second half standings here on Sports Talk 790.
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13: Back on our Big O Tires pregame show, check of the second half IL standings. Here's how they look headed into play today. Indianapolis with a half-game lead in the second half. The Indians are 26-15. The Bats will visit Indy next week. Worcester just a half-game out at 25-15. Scranton Wilkes-Barre is a game back at 24-15. The Rail Riders have dropped two in a row. Durham's lost three straight, 24-16, a game and a half out. St. Paul has also lost three in a row. The Saints are 24-17, two back. Omaha three out at 22-18. Rochester 23-19. Buffalo 22-19. Charlotte's 22-20. Gwinnett 21-21. And then Columbus and Toledo 20-20. Nashville and Lehigh Valley are 20-21, six back. Syracuse 6.5 out, 19-21. Memphis is 18-23. The Redbirds have won three straight. They're eight back. Iowa 9 out at 17-24. Jacksonville 15-25, 10.5 out. Norfolk 13-27, 12.5 back. The Bats 13.5 out at 12-28. That's how they look in the second half, headed into play around the league on this Thursday. We'll break on our Big O Tires pregame show. When we come back, Jim had a chance to catch up with a man who made his major league debut earlier this year and has had a couple of stints in the big leagues, infielder, outfielder Ivan Johnson. You'll hear from him next. This is Bats Baseball on Sports Talk 790.
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14: Back to the ballpark. Doubleheader baseball today as the Bats take on the Toledo Mudhens twice. My guest on the pregame shows, Bats infielder, outfielder, recently with the Reds also, Ivan Johnson. Ivan, first of all, welcome back to Louisville. It's been kind of a whirlwind a month or so for you, hasn't it? But a good one.
2: Yeah, it's been a crazy month. Like you said, though, it was good. It was the right kind of crazy. So not glad, but glad to be back, obviously. But glad to work on some things and work my way back up there.
14: Let's talk about what you did while you were in Cincinnati. You go 1-for-12 in 12 games that you appeared in. You started a couple of times in left field. You start once in the infield, but you got your base hit in the doubleheader game against Cleveland. Kind of take us through that and what that was like.
2: Yeah, that was awesome. I went up the first time, didn't get a hit, so obviously it was eating away at me, you know, coming back down. But being able to knock that off and get a couple bags and just play the game was awesome.
14: Was it relaxing after that?
2: Yeah, a little bit. You know, for me, like, everything's going to be a milestone, so you can relax a little bit, but, I mean, I want to go out there and dominate. So I was able to turn and be relieved a little bit, but I'm just greedy to get more.
14: Here's a guy that started playing professional baseball in 2019, worked his way up through the Reds minor league system, finally made it to AAA a couple of years ago. You've sat in this dugout and watched guys go up, watched guys go back, thinking to yourself, one day, darn it, that's going to be me. And when sure. It finally happened to you from PK, what was that feeling like? And how did PK present it to you? Because he always seems to have a unique way of telling guys, particularly the first time when they go up, that they are going to the big leagues.
2: Yeah, like you said, I mean, I've seen that process go down a bunch. We were actually in Columbus. I had my family with me. It was like our last road trip we were going to do as a family. So I had my girls. I had the dog. And, I mean, he called us late Monday night. We had just driven to Columbus. And I'm like, why is PK calling me at 11 o'clock at night? And he was like, well, they say when you get a AAA, you should always answer when the manager's calling. And it's a good thing you did because you're going to the big leagues. And it was, I mean, a whirlwind of emotions. So much happiness and joy, obviously, in that moment. So many people to call and everyone was so excited to hear the news, but it was just an awesome experience and something my wife and I will never forget.
14: I think the Reds were on the road at that time. Were they not in Milwaukee? Did you were you able to get family and friends there to see you make your debut as a pinch hitter?
2: Yeah, so it was crazy. We were obviously drove to Columbus, so the next morning I flew to Chicago, we got an Uber from Chicago to Milwaukee. We had to get flights for the girls and my wife, so we ended up having to board my dog in Columbus, leave our car at the airport. Then we had the girls flew to Chicago, flew to Milwaukee. So they were there. My agent flew in. My mom flew in. So people kind of rallied quickly, but everyone was there. So it was awesome.
14: You've always been an infielder, but lately you've dabbled in the outfield the last 2 or 3 years. And in fact, you made, as I mentioned, those couple of starts in the outfield. Are you as comfortable now out there as you are on the infield, or is it still a work in progress?
2: No, I'm good to go out there now. It's been a few years now, so it's kind of one of those things where pick the day, run out there a little bit before the game, and just be ready to go.
14: You're a switch hitter. You have been switch hitting since when, and who taught you how to that, and who made that the recommendation to you?
2: I've probably been full-time switch hitting now since I was 12. It was something my dad and I worked on. It was more so my dad. I honestly didn't want to do it when I was that age. I was doing my thing righty. Everything was good. But we're from Atlanta, so we grew up watching Chipper Jones and the success he had, and we even had Mark Teixeira at that time. So it was something that I think we always wanted to do together. We ended up finally pulling the trigger on it, and it's been a success, so it's been awesome.
14: We've been talking about your trip to Cincinnati, and you were there basically a month, couple of two-week stints up there, and now you're back down here. You said, you know, I hope again it happens, but now it's kind of back here, back to the grind and get nose to it and play baseball again and try to do the best you can, right?
2: Yeah, for sure. You know, obviously you strive to get back up there, but it's super important to just kind of be where your feet are and enjoy the moment, take everything as it is. And, you know, my work ethic and my everything that got me up there won't change. So I'm back here. I'm ready to work. I'm, you know, doing everything that it took to get me there. And obviously I kind of have a clear view of what it's going to take to stick up there. So just working towards that every day.
14: Ivan, thanks for your time. We appreciate it.
2: Yeah, thank you.
14: Ivan Johnson, my guest, back with more pregame in a moment on Sports Talk 790.
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14: We are going to be in a rain delay to start this doubleheader here. 4:35 original starting time of game one of the Twin Bill. That has been pushed back. Tarp is on the field, but we'll continue through our pregame show and take a look at the game one starting pitchers. 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Penn Station, faces loaded. For the bats, it'll be the 23-year-old right-hander Jose Acuna, who gets the ball at game's beginning. The native of Venezuela will make for the bats this year his seventh appearance, sixth start, a win, three losses, a 7.86 ERA are his numbers so far with the bats. He last appeared for Louisville at St. Paul on the 6th, allowing one run, four hits, and four and two-thirds innings. The bad news about that game is he did walk six in that contest. And it was a 5-4 St. Paul win in that game, although the Bats did score a run in the eighth and a run in the ninth, but did fall short in that game last Thursday. His victory this year came in his 2026 Bats debut at Columbus back on the 2nd of July when he allowed one run, one hit in six innings in a Bats victory there. Earlier this season at Double-A Chattanooga, in 15 starts, 4-5, a 3.54 ERA. Acuna made his Triple-A debut a year ago, making four starts with the Bats with an 0-1 record. He will get the start in game one of this doubleheader when it gets going at a time to be determined. Nick?
13: For the Mudhens, it'll be the right-hander Sawyer Gibson Long. He is a 28-year-old from Lithia Springs, Georgia. 2-5 in 20 appearances, 19 starts, a 5.75 ERA. Last pitch Friday at home against Omaha took the loss, allowed five runs on five hits over 2 2/3 innings. Walked two, struck out three, hit a batter, and allowed a home run. Originally a sixth-round pick of the Twins back in 2019 out of Mercer, was traded to the Tigers in exchange for righty Michael Fulmer in early August of 2022. Started this year on the 15-day injury list with a left oblique strain. Made one rehab appearance at Low A Lakeland this year as well. His big league debut came in September of 2023 with the Tigers. And Gibson Long faces the Bats for the fourth time this year. That's your starting pitching matchup. The starting lineups for game one coming up next. 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
13: 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First for the visiting Mudhens, Jace Young leads off. He's the DH. Batting second, the second baseman, Max Anderson. Hitting third at first base, Josue Briseño. The cleanup batter is the right fielder, Brett Callahan. Hitting fifth in left field, Justice Bigby. Batting sixth, the center fielder, Cal Stevenson. Hitting seventh at shortstop, Max Burt. Batting eighth, the third baseman, Jack Goodman. Batting ninth and catching, Bennett Lee. Starting pitcher for the Mudhens, the right-hander, Sawyer Gibson Long. For the bats, Francisco Urbaez leads off. He's the DH. Batting second, the second baseman, Edwin Arroyo. Hitting third in right field, Will Benson. The cleanup batter is the left fielder, Ivan Johnson. Hitting fifth at first base, Juan Brito. Batting sixth in center field, making his AAA debut, Jay Allen II. Hitting seventh, the third baseman, Leo Balcazar. Batting eighth and catching, P.J. Higgins. Batting ninth, the shortstop, Dominic Patelli. Starting pitcher for the bats, the right-hander, Jose Acuna. Tarp is on the field, awaiting some potential rain here in downtown Louisville. Not starting on time, beginning in a weather delay. We'll take a break, come back to set the scene before we send you on. We're running out of them to yet another podcast episode. This time, one we recorded with the bat skipper, Pat Kelly, a couple of years ago after he became the seventh manager in minor league baseball history to record his 2,000th win. So you'll hear from the manager of the bats with that podcast coming up next. This is Bats Baseball on Sports Talk 790.
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13: Welcome back to Louisville Slugger Field. Doubleheader baseball today. The Bats and the Toledo Mudhens, but not starting on time, unfortunately, in a weather delay. Watching a sort of small cell of rain that popped up and is moving this way, and tough to tell if it is going to hit or not, if it's going to be a direct hit. So the tarp is on the field and waiting for that to pass before getting everything underway today. With Jim Kelch, I'm Nick Curran in the GE Appliances press box. Carl Blanton in the studio. This doubleheader necessitated because of the suspension, as we talked about here on Tuesday. Had to finish that game last night, but set a 4:35 resumption time yesterday. That one didn't get going until after 7:45 last night, with the Mudhens picking up a 7-2 win. So the decision was made to not play the regularly scheduled game to seven innings to push that back to today, which is why we have a doubleheader here this afternoon. Righty Jose Acuna scheduled to be on the mound for the Bats, with the righty Sawyer Gibson Long pitching in game one for the Mudhens. But in a weather delay here in downtown Louisville, and we're getting through them all, unfortunately, in the early part of this week. We send you on to another podcast. This one we recorded with the Bats manager, Pat Kelly, a couple of seasons ago after PK got his 2,000th win, becoming just the seventh manager in minor league baseball history with 2,000 career minor league wins. We caught up with him to talk about that and all about his career as well. So we send you to that podcast. We'll let you know if we do get any sort of update. Certainly we'll break in if we hear anything. If not, we'll let you hear it and come back at the end and let you know the latest here from Louisville Slugger Field. In a weather delay, the Bats and the Mudhens, a doubleheader today. Here is our chat from a couple of years ago with the Bats manager, Pat Kelly. 2,000 wins just as we record this a few weeks ago. Your 2,000, at least in an MILB, as it were, just the seventh ever to do that, and third active. And, well, PK, first of all, what's that mean to you, just to hit that milestone? Pretty neat.
0: It is pretty neat. I mean, initially I didn't quite grasp everything. You know, obviously with the two active managers, you know, with Buddy Bailey and Rick Sweet ahead of me, you know, it meant something. But then to find out that, you know, you're only the seventh ever, and, you know, there's been some great managers through the years, and back in the day when I played, I mean, guys managed forever. So, you know, you got guys like Stan Wozniak, who I think is at the top of the lineup. You know, he was like Mr. Baseball with the Dodgers forever. So, you know, guys back in the day managed a lot longer, and I've just been fortunate to do the same thing.
13: Yeah, and we'll start kind of at the beginning and jump around a little bit, but you obviously, you played, originally drafted by the Angels and then traded to the Blue Jays, got your time in the big leagues as a Jay, and I know some time in Atlanta as well. But I've read a little bit about your time in the big leagues, the three games, and getting a chance to play at Fenway and Yankee Stadium. Pretty neat. What was that like, getting to go to the big leagues?
0: Well, I mean, that was, you know, really awesome. I really wasn't playing that good in Syracuse, so it kind of caught me by surprise. And in those days, we called it, you were frozen. You had to go back through waivers to get called up. And I was fortunate to clear waivers, go to the big leagues, played my first game in Fenway Park, got a couple of hits, one scratch infield hit, and was able to play the next night. We went to Yankee Stadium, and you know, I mean, you can't think of two better places to play as a young player. But going back a little bit on the trade, going to the Blue Jays, you know, I always say I was traded for a radio announcer, because Ron Fairley was an all-star player actually the first year of expansion with the Blue Jays, first baseman. And he got traded to the Angels for me and a player named Butch Alberts, and then played 1 year and then went into the radio booth. So I got traded for a radio announcer.
13: I can think of no just less honor that you could possibly have.
0: I'm glad you said that.
13: Yeah, that's we'll fully wear that. That's a tough one right there. Did you know that you wanted to get into coaching after you were done playing, or when did you kind of think that was something you might want to do?
0: No, I mean, I wanted to stay in baseball. I always thought I would go into the front office and do something. But I remember towards the end of my career playing for a great manager, Dennis Holmberg, who was 50 years with the Toronto Blue Jays. And I remember him talking to me at the end of the season, and you know, he said, have you ever thought about coaching? And I said, absolutely not. And little did I know down the line. But I was playing it. It was actually the last year of my playing career. I was in Glen Falls, and I was kind of Crash Davis. I was the veteran guy that helped some young pitchers. And about halfway through the year, I was battling a torn cartilage in my knee, and I had some elbow problems. And we weren't a very good team. And, you know, in baseball, when you're not a good team, they start dumping the veteran salaries. So eventually it came time that, you know, my playing time got limited, and Smokey Garrett was the manager. And I went in to talk to Smokey, and I said, hey, what's going on? And he goes, well, this is like on a Thursday. He says, I'm going to have to release you on Sunday, but there's a pitching coach job available in Niagara Falls. Would you be interested? And my youngest son, Chris, was a baby at the time, and I said, yeah, I need a job. So ended up the White Sox released me and then hired me as the pitching coach in Niagara Falls, and that started my coaching career.
13: I read in an article about you that you bought a book about pitching at the mall. Is that true? Is that how you started to learn to be a pitching coach?
0: Well, I mean, all catchers are pretty good,
13: yeah.
0: Anyway, because you're around the pitching coaches, you're catching bullpens, you hear the way they talk to them and the terms that they use. So, you know, you have key things that you throw out to them. But, no, I got the job. I flew from I was going to fly from Albany, New York to Niagara Falls. And the general manager of the Glen Falls Club was driving me there. And as we were leaving town, there was a mall on the outskirts of town. And I said, hey, can we stop? And I went in the bookstore, and I bought Bob Shaw's book on pitching. And I read it all the way to Niagara Falls and became a pitching coach.
13: That is phenomenal.
0: And I had a Cy Young Award winner on that team in Doug Drabek. So obviously I didn't screw him up.
13: That's the key. That's all you're trying to do, not mess him up. Spent a few years as a pitching coach and then got your first chance to manage in 1986 in Charleston. How did that come about?
0: Well, we were with the White Sox. Dave Dombrowski was our farm director. They fired Roland Heeman, the general manager, and brought in Hawk Harrelson. And, you know, Hawk had this thing, if you didn't play 10 years in the big leagues, you couldn't coach in the minor leagues. So basically fired us all, and we had some great people. I mean, John Bowles was there. You know, we had some tremendous instructors, and so we all got let go. And I remember talking to Dave Dombrowski, and that year in Glen – I was actually a double-A pitching coach in Glen Falls that year in 85, and they had to activate me because our catcher – Ron Karkovice got hurt in a play at the plate and tore his knee up. So they activated me, and I ended up playing and being the pitching coach the last month and a half of the season. And so Dave Dombrowski said, I know you want to manage, you know, go out. And, you know, he says, I'll help you as much as I can. We'll see if we can't get you a job. But if not, I'll hire you as a six-year free agent. You can go be the backup in Buffalo, which was the AAA team for the White Sox at the time. And around Christmas time, San Diego Padres called, and they offered me a job in Charleston, South Carolina. And so I took it, and that was my first managing job.
13: The rest is history, as it were. How was that transitioning from, well, obviously playing into a pitching coach, and then I think a different role, obviously, when you're the manager and kind of focused on everybody rather than just the pitchers. What was kind of that like?
0: Well, I was fortunate. Two of the 3 years I was a pitching coach, Steve Dillard was the manager, former Cubs shortstop. And Steve hated pitchers, so he wanted nothing to do with it. So he let me get the guys up, tell them when to bring guys in. And so I ran the pitching staff, which I think is very good experience for a manager. But of course, being a former catcher, being a pitching coach, you know, now you're going to be the manager, you think you're totally prepared. And, man, did that game get really fast. But I was very fortunate. I had a really young club. All my infielders ended up playing in the big leagues. But my third baseman was 18 years old. My shortstop was 18. Carlos Baerga, my second baseman, was 17 at the time. So we were really young. We made a lot of errors. And I wasn't very patient as a young manager. So, you know, Rodney McRae was my center fielder. We used to call them rainbow rallies because we were the Charleston Rainbows, and we couldn't hit. And, you know, Rodney would walk. He'd steal second, steal third. And the next guy would strike out. Next guy would pop up. And then they'd throw a wild pitch, and Rodney'd score, and we score a run. So that was kind of our rallies in those days. But, no, it was a great experience and really good experience for me because in those days the pitchers hit, even an A-ball. So I had never played on a National League team other than a little bit with the Braves where the pitchers hit. So it was really good experience for me. And I was kind of a double switching fool as a young manager. It was like, where's Waldo? You never knew where my pitcher was in the lineup. But I just made sure they didn't hit. but I loved it. I love the National League game. I think it keeps your bench in the game. They got a chance to play every day. And there was a lot of strategy involved. So I was very fortunate as a young manager to be able to do that right away in A-ball.
13: Yeah, and you mentioned Carlos Baerga. He had a politic to play a little bit, right?
0: Yeah, that's a great story. In those days, we didn't have extended spring. So when you had extra players, they just kind of sent them with you. And so he came with me to Charleston. At that time, he only carried maybe 22, 23 players. And so we just carried him as an extra guy, and he was going to go to Spokane, which was rookie ball for us, when June opened up. And so, but because of the National League situation, I could pinch hit him, and every so often, you know, I'd pinch him in a game, and he'd hit a bullet someplace. And so he didn't speak any English in those days. And after about a month, he knocked on my door, and he says, "Why no play?" And I said, "You know, Carlos, you're the rookie. You're going to go to Spokane in June. You're just here to practice." And he'd say, okay. And then about a week later, he'd knock on my door again. And so about the fourth time he did that, I was a little perturbed. And I remember being in Spartanburg in this little tiny manager's office. I mean, it couldn't have been any bigger than having the desk and the chair, and that was it. And he knocks on my door, and he's like, "Why no play?" And I by that time, had learned the Spanish word for rookie, and so I said, "You're the novato, you know, you're not going to play." And but then I remember we were playing the Mets team from Colombia the next day, and the best pitcher in the league at the time was pitching against us. So I said, "I tell you what," I said, "you're going to play tomorrow." So I put him in against the best pitcher in the league, and I think he was 3-for-4, all four line drives, two doubles. And so I called my farm director, and I said, "Would it be okay if I played him a little bit more?" And he said, "Yeah, but he's still going to Spokane." And I said, "Okay." So I just started playing him every day, and he just kept hitting and kept hitting. And ended up June came, and he never left us and stayed the whole year, and ended up hitting like 265 his first year, and went on to be an excellent major league player. Actually, I always felt a better defender in the big leagues than he was ever in the minor leagues, which you don't see that very often. But he really worked on his defense, and I don't think he was ever known as a great defender. You're always a better defender when you hit, but he could always swing the bat. I mean, it was so fun to watch him play.
13: That is a great story. Put him in against the best guy, and okay, 3-for-4.
0: That's right. I'll show you.
13: That's right. Guess you're playing more. You've had a lot of guys over the years that clearly have gone on to have great careers and to various degrees. I know Vladimir Guerrero, senior now, I guess, but back then just Vladimir Guerrero. That has to be pretty cool when you see guys, you know, someone that you managed end up in the Hall of Fame.
0: Yeah, I mean, that's really cool. I mean, I had Vladimir, I had Roy Halladay.
13: That's right.
0: In Syracuse, I was fortunate in winter ball. You know, I had Ivan Rodriguez and Roberto Alomar. So it's fun to see those guys then go into the Hall of Fame and have those kind of careers. I mean, you know, such exceptional players, and it makes you really realize how good Hall of Fame players are, because those guys stood out from day one. You know, Vladimir was 19 years old. He had had knee problems. So he actually started the year in the Florida State League, played the first month because the weather was better. But when he came to Harrisburg, I mean, it was night in and night out, the best player on the field every day. And it wasn't just offensively. It was running the bases. It was playing defense. It was throwing guys out. But there was something he did every night that was better than everybody else on the field. And that's what really shows you that, you know, how good those players are. I mean, you can send, you know, I probably sent 500 players to the big leagues, but there's that four or five that really stand out that, you know, were that much better than everybody else.
13: Amazing. You obviously kind of progressed through the Padres system, Double A, Reno, and then Double A with Wichita. Ended up in Triple A Las Vegas, I think, in 1990. How, and you've been obviously throughout your career at a lot of different levels and kind of bounced back and forth. How do you? What's the difference between managing guys, you know, who are maybe in Low A or rookie ball or whatever the case may be, versus managing guys at this level where you are now at Triple A? You've obviously had to sort of jump back and forth, oftentimes from year to year. What's that like, just trying to sort of recalibrate yourself to the level that you're at and in the age group you have?
0: I think that's the biggest thing, is just understanding the level you're at. You know, the first time I managed AAA, I was 34 years old. I had players the same age as me. So, you know, that made for a very interesting dynamic. But I think, you know, the AAA level is more veteran players, but you also have young guys, sure, that you're trying to nurture through the system. So it's a different type of player that you're handling. You have to understand, you know, the veteran player who maybe has some big league time, trying to get back to the big leagues. So you're doing things to make him attractive to the organization, so they might call him up. The young players, you're trying to get them playing time. You're trying to polish them up a little bit so they can go to the big leagues. Double A is the funnest for me. I mean, it's you have more prospects, you have younger players. They still kind of listen. I've always enjoyed the Double A level. I've been very fortunate. You know, I've managed in some great cities for minor league baseball. You know, Wichita and Harrisburg and you know, Pensacola,
13: yeah,
0: and Chattanooga. So, you know, I've been very fortunate and really had some good players. The A ball level is, you know, everybody's just trying to feel each other out. You know, the better players are starting to stand out now. And you don't have the age difference that you have at some of the other levels. So it takes a lot more patience. And then, shoot, you know, 2007, I went back to rookie ball.
13: That's right.
0: I didn't think I'd ever do rookie ball. And I ended up going back and probably having the best time of my life. I got to stay home, which was nice. My youngest son, Casey, was in high school. At that time, we were in Sarasota. So I got to run the extended program and the Gulf Coast League and stay home. But at the same time, you know, I always complained as a manager, you know, who taught these guys how to play? And, you know, now I'm at the rookie level, and I'm not just teaching them to play. I mean, I'm teaching them how to shower, you know, how to wash their clothes, you know, everything. I mean, a lot of them, it's their first time away from home. And so it was a great experience for me and really, really turned out to be, I think, an epiphany for my managing, that I got a chance to kind of sit back. And, you know, my kids were almost the same age as those players, and I, you know, they would run into my players every so often around town, and they would say, you know, the players would say, oh, your dad is so scary, and my kids would just laugh because they really know. And you know, it just dawned on me that, you know, you have that presence. You don't have to force yourself on anybody. And I think it really, really changed my style of managing, and I've had a lot more fun establishing relationships with players, which I think is huge nowadays. You know, we always complain about the millennials and the Gen Zs and all that, but, you know, it's really become a relationship game. And I think, you know, for managers and coaches, it's so important to be able to establish those relationships, because I really think it helps with your players. And It's made my job a lot more fun, and that's probably why I'm still doing it.
13: There was somebody somewhere that said, who taught this guy to play? And they were talking about you.
0: That's right.
13: Yeah.
0: That's right. Hopefully it was good, but usually it's not.
13: Yeah. Who taught this guy to play? That's phenomenal. Mm. Yeah. Tone means everything, I think, when they're uttering that phrase. you obviously started coaching Padres and then Expos, had a stint with the Reds,
1: Do you need to take that? We can.
0: No.
1: Okay.
0: I think
1: we're good. All right. We'll edit it out.
0: We're not making a player move yet.
1: Okay. Well, it'll be coming soon. It always is. But extent with the Reds, Expos, Blue Jays, Braves, and then you obviously have spent more time with the Reds, I think, than any other organization on the coaching and managing side. What has kind of kept you in the Reds organization, and why is, you mentioned it, guys used to manage a long time, but I don't know. It seems like nowadays, in a lot of instances, and maybe guys don't necessarily stick in the same organization for a lot of years, but you have. How has that worked? Why has that worked?
0: Well, you know, early in my career, I made organizational changes, not by choice. Either your GM got replaced or whatever, and you know, we would get let go. So, not my favorite thing, you know, searching for a job. But it just seemed that, you know, I got to a point in my career when I came over to Cincinnati. I was treated very well. I was allowed to do my job, which we don't always get to do in this game. And, you know, the first year I went to the big leagues for a little bit to be the bench coach, yep, the second half of the year. And it's just been a great organization. They've treated me with a lot of respect. And, you know, I really haven't wanted to go any other place. I've interviewed a couple times for some big league jobs. But, you know, other than going to the big leagues, I love what I do and I love the organization. They've been very good to me. And so, for me, there's no reason to look for the next job. And I think that's kind of the way the game has developed. I mean, we bring in a lot more younger coaches, probably because we pay them less. But, you know, and everybody's climbing. Everybody's trying to get to the next job. And you know, I've always had a philosophy that, you know, enjoy where you're at. Whatever happens, happens. And I think I'm in an age now where, you know, I don't worry about those things. You know, I'm not trying to get to the next job. I'm not, you know, hoping that the next job gives me a big bump in salary. I'm very comfortable with what I'm doing, and I'm treated with great respect in this organization. So I don't see a reason to go anyplace else.
1: You mentioned a couple of big league stints in this organization as well, that early one. And then recently in 2018, you went up to be the bench coach for Jim Riggleman and left us high and dry. So thanks for that. but what were those experiences like, getting a chance to be up there and you know, be in that role at the big league level?
0: Well, I think it was a great experience for me because, one, it's two men that I really respect. Pete McCannon the first time in 07, and then obviously Jim Riggleman in 18. Guys that I've managed against in the minor leagues or have seen across the diamond from me, and I've always respected, and then getting to work underneath them, you just realize how good they are. The 07 one for me was great because I was in the Gulf Coast League, and I remember we went over to Twin Lakes, which was the Orioles complex, to play a game with them, and it was probably one of the worst rookie ball games I've ever seen. I mean, it was a snowball fight. I mean, each team had about six or seven errors and balls flying all over the place. And, of course, we got beat. And I just remember sitting in the van and, you know, it's dripping sweat because, you know, it's Florida. It's 90 degrees with 90% humidity. And sometimes questioning the career choice I made,
1: sure,
0: to,
1: yeah,
0: be here. And the phone rings and it's Pete McCannon. And he goes, I want you to be my bench coach in Cincinnati. And I didn't know at the time that Jerry Nairn had been let go and that Bucky Dent had quit and any of that. So, and Pete has a very dry sense of humor, and we've known each other, you know, since the 70s. So I was like, Pete, this is not a time for a joke. You know, I'm in a really bad mood right now, and, you know, this isn't funny. And he goes, no. He says, I'm serious. He says, I got named the major league manager, and he says, I want you to be my bench coach. He says, can you be there tomorrow? I said, well, Pete, if this is true, I can be there tonight. They got flights from Sarasota to Cincinnati. I can get there. And he says, I need you there tomorrow. So, of course, you know, now you got your mind is spinning and all that kind of stuff. And so I end up leaving the next morning, flying to Cincinnati, and we played the Giants. And it was King Griffey Jr. versus Barry Bonds. After watching the day before the game, I saw with the Orioles and the Reds rookie league, and it was such a culture shock, but a good culture shock. And great moment. I really enjoyed it. I had a great summer with Pete. Really learned a lot. And then in 18, being here in Louisville and getting the call in the middle of the night from Dick Williams and saying, you know, we'd like you to be the bench coach. We need you in St. Louis

0: charge. So you're in charge all the time. So it was great. Those 2 years were so good for me because I got to be under somebody else, somebody I really respected, and really learned a lot.
1: How cool was it in 18? Maybe as opposed to 07, this might have been a little bit different. In 18, I would imagine there were a lot of guys that you had coming up through the system that were on that team. In 07, maybe not so, because you had just kind of rejoined the organization. But how was that going up in 2018 and having guys that you knew already?
0: Exactly. It was a huge difference. In 07, I didn't know anybody. Joey Votto came up later in the year from Louisville. And I knew Joey a little bit from minor league spring training, but that was about it. So in 18, basically everybody on that team had played for me somewhere along the line. So much, much easier for me relationship-wise. And I think I was a big help for Jim because, I knew the players as well as he did. And I think it really helped. And then when guys would come up, obviously I knew them from either having them in Pensacola or in Louisville.
1: Yeah, those 10 days or whatever it was. Right.
0: That's right. That's right.
1: Yeah. Fantastic stuff. How about this is something that I guess is probably throughout any level as a manager, but especially at AAA, balancing trying to win, but also developing guys. That's always kind of the age-old thing, I guess. But how's that been for you, trying to sort of find that balance between doing things that can help you win versus doing things that that helps a guy develop? Because a lot of times they are the same thing, but sometimes they're not the same thing.
0: Yeah, it's definitely a balancing act a little bit. But I think, your job. You know your job is player development. So it is being able to develop those players. And obviously the young players have to be allowed to make their mistakes. And you know that you're not going to pinch hit for them. So it limits your pinch hitting things. But at the same time, it's good because it puts guys in situations that maybe they wouldn't normally be in, and sometimes they succeed. I remember being in Chattanooga one year, and I had Pokey Reese, and Pokey Reese had, it's the year that his girlfriend had died, who had just had their baby. And so Pokey was late to spring training. He ended up going to AA. He was only 19 years old, and he was very overmatched. He went 0 for 36 to start the season. His first hit was a swinging bunt down third base line that hit the bag. And I remember late in the year, it was about the 14th inning of a game, and Pokey came up with the bases loaded, and he hit a grand slam to win the game. And I remember Jim Bowden was the general manager, so the philosophy in the Reds organization was a little different at that time. It was all about winning. And I remember the farm director saying to me, I can't believe you didn't pinch hit. You had Mark Merchant on the bench, who was a really good hitter in the minor leagues. And I said, well, Chief, I can't believe you asked me that question. But I think that's what player development's all about, because from that point on, Pokey Reese took off, became a tremendous defensive player, played in the big leagues for the Reds for a long time. And so you never know what's going to make that player for everything to click for him. And sometimes it's just showing some confidence in him and letting him play. And, that's kind of always been my philosophy, is that you let the players play. Obviously, you manage the game, but the players play. And at this level, it's a little different because you're getting guys ready to play in the big leagues. And sometimes there are some moves that you make that maybe you wouldn't make at the lower levels. But it basically, your decision always comes down to, the organization and what's best for that player. But we all like to win, And if you have an opportunity to win the game, you're going to try to do it. So, and I think that's where that fine line comes in. And you have to remind yourself sometimes that, this is player development. And sometimes you don't make the move that you would normally make or that you would think you would make if you were the big league manager. But it seems to work out. I think those players end up figuring out a way, and there's a reason why they're a top prospect. And usually those abilities take over, and hopefully they take over in clutch situations.
1: Welcome back to Louisville Slugger Field with Jim Kelch. I'm Nick Curran in the GE Appliances Press Box. Carl Blanton in the studio.

0: We have received a start time. 6 o'clock will be the first pitch of game one of the doubleheader here at Louisville Slugger Field. Bats and the Mudhens scheduled for a doubleheader tonight, and now it will be a 6 o'clock first pitch. The rain has stopped. It was a very powerful but brief shower that rolled through. It rained hard for a good 5 minutes or so and dumped a lot of water. The grounds crew right now squeegeeing, rolling that water off the tarp. They're getting ready to pull the tarp, get the field ready, and the starting pitchers will get loose. Righty Jose Acuna for the bats, righty Sawyer Gibson Long for Toledo. So looking at a 6 o'clock first pitch here from Louisville Slugger Field, which would put it just shy of an hour and a half weather delay at the start of this doubleheader. So we'll send you on back to our Pat Kelly episode of the podcast. We'll break in after that ends and probably send you to something else before we get this doubleheader underway. 6 o'clock, first pitch here from Louisville Slugger Field.
1: And learning how to win is sort of part of player development, isn't it? I would imagine that's something that has been there with you over the years as well.
2: Yeah, and I think, I mean, we're all competitive. We all want to win. And I think as a manager, you try to ingrain that in your players. You know, it is about winning. You know, we're not just going to lay over because, you know, this is player development. You know, I was in an organization for years, the Toronto Blue Jays, and, you know, they didn't care about anything. They just wanted those nine guys to play every day. And then, you know, all those guys got to the big leagues and never knew how to win a game. And, you know, you look at when the Blue Jays won, you know, they went out and got Joe Carter. They went out and got Roberto Alomar. They got winning players. So I think that's part of the development process is you're not only developing players, but you're trying to develop winning players.
0: And that's obviously something at this level. AAA, real quick, a little bit of a tangent, but AAA specifically, there's so much. How much of a challenge is this level as opposed to others just in obviously the roster moves? We know that there's a lot of volatility up and down, but you talked a little bit about it earlier, but managing personalities at this level may be a little tougher because there's probably more bitterness here than there would be at other levels. I would imagine it stands to reason. And there's just more personalities because you have more guys that shuffle in and out over the course of a year. How unique of a challenge is this level maybe compared to others?
2: Oh, I think it's the toughest challenge in all of baseball. You know, your roster continually fluctuates. You know, you think you've got your guys in a pretty good spot, and then all of a sudden, you know, two or three guys are taken to the big leagues or somebody gets traded. You know, this time of the year with the trade deadline, it gets real crazy. So it's just the constant turnover, and you know, you just try to keep the same attitude in the clubhouse. And then, you know, my thing is that, you know, I mean, I was one of those guys. I was one of those guys in AAA that, you know, that thought they should have been in the big leagues. So you have to remember that if you didn't think you could play in the big leagues, you wouldn't still be playing. So obviously those guys, they have a reason to be bitter, but you got to be able to kind of tone that bitterness down so that you can play. And my big thing is, you know, don't prove that they were right. You know, if you're mad about being sent down, don't come out here and with your head down and kicking everything and then proving that the major league team was right to send you down. You know, show them that they made a mistake. And I think when you really appeal to players that way, on a personal level, I think they finally click. And then, you know, I've always had a rule that, you know, I let you mule lip for one day when you get sent down, and then after that we go to work. I mean, obviously there was a reason why we got sent down. Nowadays it's a little different because of manipulations of the rosters and DFAs and options and all that kind of stuff. But, you know, most of the time you're sent down because there was something you weren't doing, you know. And so let's work on that, whether it's defense or whether it's, you know, being able to drive runners in or being a better hitter average-wise. There's things we can work on to make ourselves better and make ourselves more attractive, not only to our team, but to the other 29.
0: You've obviously been at this a long time. How much
1: and maybe the biggest way is the job has changed over the years since when you started in 1986 as a manager till now. What I know technology is different and all that, but what are some of the biggest changes over that time?
2: Well, I just think the conditions, you know. I mean, I always remember Dave Dombrowski talking about, you know, we put these guys on complexes playing day games in Florida and Arizona with wire fences because we want the strongest to survive. And then we send them to A-ball, and, you know, they play in terrible ballparks with terrible hotels and ride terrible buses because the strong survive. And then they go to AA, and they got to ride buses for 18 hours because the strong survive. And then they go to AAA, and everybody's excited because they get to fly. Now they got to get up at 4 in the morning and fly every 3 days because the strong survive. And I think we've lessened that. You know, I mean, the hotels are much better. The ballparks are so much better. The clubhouses, you know, the way nutrition is, the way we feed the players. I just think everything has improved so much that it just allows the players to be comfortable and go out and play.
1: Have the players changed over the years? I would imagine maybe a little bit, but also I would imagine there's some similarities too.
2: Yeah, I mean, I think we make a lot more of it than it is. I mean, I think ball players are basically the same. We treat them different, and rightfully so. I mean, you know, back in the day when I played, I mean, you know, the manager told you how much he hated you, and then you went out and played. You know, now we tell them how much we love them, and we let them go out and play. But, you know, it's just a different way. I think it's a better way. I mean, we treat the players so much better. We have more coaches, so obviously we can do a lot more individual stuff with them. And I just think the players develop quicker. And, you know, you still have your guys that are what we, you know, call grinders and gamers and all that kind of stuff. So we still have that type of player. But we also have extremely talented players, probably more talented than we've ever had. And that makes it fun to watch those guys get better.
1: What's your favorite part of being a manager?
2: Oh, sending a guy to the big leagues. I mean, there's nothing better, you know. And it's not, I mean, there are certain guys you know on your team that are going to play in the big leagues. And that's great, you know, and I'm happy for them. But it's that guy that it's come on unexpected. They got an opportunity to play. You know, I think Levi Jordan, great example this year. You know, just got a chance. I remember talking to Marty Peavy in Des Moines, and he says, I just couldn't get the poor kid at bats. And fortunately with us, he did, and he performed, and he got to the big leagues. So I think those are the guys, because you obviously root for them. And, you know, you want everybody to get a chance to go to the big leagues. And it's just great because you're the guy that tells them that they're going to be able to reach their dreams.
1: You've become known for that over the years, I think. Are there any good ones that stand out? You know, you mentioned guys like a Levi or a Fernando Cruz, or guys who, you know, maybe have been at it for a while and finally get a chance. But either that or any good, like, jokes you've played on guys that stand out over the years that you've been able to get somebody pretty good with?
2: Well, I mean, I think the one that stands out is Ryan Friedel when we were T.J. Friedel,
1: yeah,
2: in Memphis, and it just, I mean, things just happen to work. I don't think you plan these things. I think they just happen, and you kind of go with them. But we got a call that somebody got hurt in the big leagues, that T.J. was going to have to go up, and we needed to take him out of the game. Well, he was at home plate, so we let him hit. He popped up, ran down the line, and, you know, T.J., obviously everybody knows, is a hustler. And he was mad, and so he came in the dugout, and I told him to sit down, and I was putting somebody else in. And initially, he thought it was just like a double switch or something, and then he recognized it wasn't. So then he was trying to find out why he got taken out of the game, and finally, I just said, well, you didn't run that ball out. And, of course, he argued with me, and, you know, he's never been told he didn't run a ball out. So he pouted for an inning or two, and then I don't know who did it, but somebody had him go coach first base because we didn't have an extra coach in those days. And so he's out coaching first base, and he's got his arms folded, and, I mean, steam is coming out of his helmet. And, of course, everybody on the bench knows but him. And so we're having fun with it. And then the game ends, and it just worked out perfectly that he was right ahead of me going up the steps, and my office is the first thing you get to in the visiting clubhouse in Memphis. And so I said, Friedel, get your butt in my office. And, you know, all the players, they know. So I close the door, and they're all right behind the door or on the other side. There's like a bathroom between the coach's office and the manager's office. So they're all hovering in the bathroom. And so I said, you want to know why I took you out of the game? And he says, yeah. And I said, do you think it was because you didn't run hard? And he goes, no, I ran hard. And so he's getting very upset. I said, well, I took you out of the game because you're going to the big leagues. And he just kind of was stunned. And then both doors opened and all the players jumped in. And it was probably one of the best. I like the one with Fernando Cruz only because we had gotten complaints about guys with their scooters. And Greg Galliott, the general manager, said, hey, you know, somebody's going to get hurt. These guys are riding up and down the hallway in their scooters. Somebody's going to come out of one of those rooms and get clobbered. And so I had a team meeting to tell them about the scooters. Well, just before the meeting, I got a call that Cruz was going up. So it just worked out perfect. I'm talking to the guys about the scooters. You know, once you come in, you got to walk them down and don't run them out over the outfield. And then I said, Cruz, you got a scooter, right? And he said, yeah. And I said, well, you can take that scooter to Cincinnati. So that was pretty good. You know, we've had some good ones. I mean, you know, with Chris Oakey going and you know, some of the others that have really stood out, you know, I got Nick Martini to help me a little bit with the one for McLean, only because it was after a Sunday day game. And I happened to call him. I had to call McLean, tell him he was going up. Yeah. And so I called Matt and I said, what are you doing? He says, oh, you know, we're just having dinner and drinks. You know, I'm here with Martini and so-and-so or whatever. And I said, give the phone to Martini. And so Nick gets on there and I said, hey, McLean's going to the big leagues, but I said, let's stretch this out a little bit. So Nick was really good with it, and we just kind of played it off. And then after about 10 minutes, we finally told him. And, you know, I think Martini was happier than McLean because, you know, he had kind of adopted him as his son. So Nick was a proud papa, and we were able to tell him he was going to the big leagues, and he's been there ever since.
1: He has not come back. Really cool stuff. That's just dreams coming true right in front of you is an amazing thing, I think. What's the biggest challenge over the years? Your biggest challenge in managing and working in it?
2: I just think that, you know, when you don't have a really good team, you know, just trying to keep the guys competing every day. You know, baseball can be a very selfish game. Triple A can be an even more selfish game. You know, everybody's a free agent at the end of the year. They become mercenaries sometimes. And so just keeping them in that team mode, you know, trying to win games, you know, and we've had some trying years here in Louisville, you know, where we only won 60 games or something. And so, you know, to me, that's the biggest thing is that you can't let that get to you because then it reflects on your club. So you've got to come in with that positive attitude every day, and you've got to be able to convince the players. And then there comes a point in the season where you try to keep those bitter veterans away from your young prospects, you know, so that they don't poison them also. So it's a test, but it's fun. That's why I enjoy it, and that's why I still do it to this day.
1: The players, the personalities, the players, coaches, general managers of these minor league teams, whatever the case may be, I think that's really one of the most fun parts about working in this for all involved and traveling around and encountering a lot of these. Do you have any like go-to stories from over the years about, I don't know if it's players, opposing players, coaches, opposing coaches, GMs? We both know some interesting cats in that realm, some of the front offices in terms of not at the major league level, but talking about it at the affiliates. Broadcasters, plenty of those too. Are there any like great stories that stand out for you about just some of the personalities that you encounter? Because you've encountered a lot of them.
2: Well, I think that's just the biggest thing is just the personalities. You know, you've got a Howard Kelman in Indianapolis. Well, you know, I managed there in 1991, and he was our announcer. And you know, I always remember Howard is a big physical activity guy. He likes to lift weights and do stuff. But in those days, he ran, and he didn't like running the streets. He's from New York. He doesn't trust drivers, which I don't blame him.
1: No.
2: But so I remember we would go to Denver, and we would stay next to the ballpark, and it was a Holiday Inn. It was a circular Holiday Inn. And Howard would run his 45 minutes to an hour on floor 8, just round and round again. And I just kept thinking, you know, I'm not that tough mentally. You know, there's no way I could do that. I mean, I got to get out when I'm doing my jog, and I can't do that. And we were in a Days Inn in Nashville, and I just remember him running up and down the hallway, you know, for an hour. And I'm like, you know, how can you do that? But it just, I mean, it's a testament to him.
1: Yeah.
2: You know, as a person, that he was going to get it done no matter what. But I think that's the biggest thing, just the different personalities. You know, you get the GMs that are, you know, I had Tex Simone in Syracuse. You know, I played for him, and then I was a manager there, you know, and I can remember he was huge on batting practice balls, and he would actually pay kids to be on the other side of the fence, and he would pay them 10 cents a ball or whatever. So we didn't necessarily have really good batting practice balls, and so I remembered that. And so my second year going there, I brought a box of balls from spring training, and I put them up on top of my locker room. And I knew that Tex used to come in and check everybody's locker in case there was baseballs or whatever. Which you have to understand. I mean, Tex was in his 60s then, maybe 70s, you know, and he was, and so I saw the box up there, and I said, you know, he's going to find that thing. So I had the clubby hide it in one of the auxiliary locker rooms at one time, and then we got to the point where we might need it, so I had him bring it out. So I wrote dishes on it, you know, like I had an apartment. Those are my dishes or something. So I come in one day, and there's Tex. I mean, he's got to be 70 years old. And he's on this balancing on one leg on this chair going, you know, I don't think this is dishes. I think this might be baseballs. And I'm like, no, Tex, those are my dishes. Leave it alone. But I just always remember he would, you know, and I swear he went to Play It Again Sports and bought baseballs there so we would have batting practice balls. And the bad boys had to take the balls at the end of batting practice and take them into his office, and he would lock them in a safe. And, you know, and then I think about how we treat baseballs nowadays. And, you know, I mean, we throw them into the stands all the time. The ball bounces and hits the dirt. It's out of the game. We've got thousands of batting practice balls. And, you know, in those days it was like, man, you know, if he'd raise it to a quarter, he might get more of those balls back for 10 cents.
1: That's phenomenal. Like, that's the great stuff that people don't see, but I think is absolutely wonderful just about all this. So many great personalities like that over the years. Kind of wrap things up here, but kind of bringing it back home, back to that 2000th MILB win, the seventh ever to 2,000 minor league wins just a couple of weeks ago as we record this. How much did it mean to you? Obviously, the win is cool and being in that exclusive group, but then your group now, your coaches and players, you know, after you did it, there was obviously the big celebration in the clubhouse, which was incredibly cool to see video of. But on the field, we interviewed you after the game ended. Everybody stayed in the dugout. I thought that was so cool that after it happened on that night against St. Paul, it was a sellout there on the dugout railing. Nobody left.
2: Yeah, I mean, I think that's the three things that really stand out from it. One is your interview afterwards and all the players staying there. You know, I mean, let's be honest, players, game's over, they want to get out of there, they want to shower, they want to go see their wife. And they all stayed there, and I thought that was awesome. The pregame ceremony we had, and all the players out in the dugout, and, you know, even Andy Tracy in the other dugout, the Columbus manager, you know, I mean, just a tremendous sign of respect, and you know, really was you know, something I'll never forget. And then I think the third thing was the T-shirts. You know, totally surprised, and then to find out that the one T-shirt everybody in the organization wore that next day, even the guys in the big leagues. And I was talking to Vince Harrison, and he says that T-shirt has become the batting practice T-shirt for everybody in Dayton for the whole year. So, I mean, that's pretty incredible. Like I told you before, you know, it's kind of hard to wear your own T-shirt.
1: Yeah.
2: But I love the two that were made. You know, obviously the one that the Reds made, but then the ones that the Bats made, you know, with the picture on the back was really cool. And so I think I'll remember those things more than anything.
1: An incredible thing to see this year. But I guess we'll kind of wrap it up like this. Just what you've obviously left a mark on the game and so many people over the years, I think, that have encountered you, whether it's players, coaches, broadcasters, front office people, a lot of people we just named. We obviously put that video together of a bunch of people wishing you congratulations, and it was amazing. Just everyone was like, "Oh yeah, let's, like, you know, whoever you got in touch with said, yeah, I'm definitely going to do that, or I'll have it to you shortly." How neat is that for you, and how much does that mean to you that you've been able to impact so many lives? Because I think in whatever profession you're in, you that's something you hope to do is have an impact, and you've done that. That has to be incredible to be able to look back on.
2: No, I think that's exactly right. I mean, you hope you're doing the right thing. You're hoping that you're you know, providing an avenue for your players to get better, and you know, you understand that you're not only affecting them on the field but off the field, and you know, you hope you're doing it the right way. But when you hear the players say that, I mean, it just means so much more. And you know, I mean, there were players there from my very first year. Obviously, players, you know, from this year, players from, you know, that have played for me that are now coaches. I mean, just incredible. And you know, it's nice to know that everything you do for those guys is recognized, and that you've actually done it the right way. And I think that's the biggest thing. I mean, you think you do it the right way, but we're all doing this thing by the seat of our pants. You know, we didn't get trained for this stuff. So it's just been really nice to see all the players recognize the efforts, and very, very satisfying.
1: PK, appreciate the time here. We knocked it out in about 50 minutes. It could have been worse.
2: Yeah, that's great.
1: Not
2: too bad a punishment.
1: Not too bad. Well, thank you for sitting down and doing this, and thank you. It's been my absolute honor the last few years to get a chance to be around you and interact with you and learn from you. So thank you for that, and thank you for doing this, and looking forward to many more to come.
2: Sounds good. Thanks, Nate.
1: Great stuff. Pat Kelly, the Bats manager there on the episode of the podcast from a couple of years ago after getting his 2000th win. Back in Louisville Slugger Field with Jim Kelch, I'm Nate Curran in the GE Appliances press box. Carl Blanton back in the studio. 6 o'clock, our first pitch for game one of the doubleheader here tonight, the Bats and the Toledo Mud Hens. It'll be righty Jose Acuna getting the ball for the Bats at game's beginning. The righty Sawyer Gibson Long for Toledo. They're scheduled to start game one. The game two scheduled starting pitchers, righty Jared Lyons for the Bats, and we're told righty Andre Granillo, who was going to start the regularly scheduled game here last night, is slated to go in game two for the Hens. 6 o'clock first pitch, so still just over 25 minutes away. We'll send you on to another episode of our podcast from 2022 Louisville Bats franchise at 40. We caught up with the former voice of the Bats, Matt Andrews, back then, talking about some of his experiences as the lead voice of this club. We will kind of jump in the middle of this, but our conversation with Matty A from back in 2022, we'll play that for you. We'll break in just before getting this game underway and then bring you the doubleheader, the Bats and the Hens. Until then, Louisville Bats franchise at 40. The Matt Andrews episode.
3: You did some work with the Chillicothe paints and
1: and that sort of thing. But how did you end up working with Jim Kelch when you began with Louisville back in 2003?
3: By the way, I try to wear my old Bass shirt, so I'm not even sure if this is still the actual logo, but
1: it is.
3: The lighting is so poor in here. This is a red shirt, not purple, so anyway.
1: I've got the same shirt. I didn't wear it today, though.
3: Okay, great.
1: Yeah.
3: Your Cardinal shirt does look nice. That's another story, but anyway. So I had a couple of opportunities to join, as you said, the Chillicothe Panthers, and at the time an independent Frontier League team. In Chillicothe, Ohio, which is about 30 miles from where I grew up and about another 30 minutes, so about an hour from Columbus. And I had an opportunity after my freshman year of college to join them, but I already had a job lined up and I wasn't ready for that. Following my junior year of college, though, that opportunity came along again, and I took the job and did the 82-game summer season, short summer, which began in late May and ended in late August. And so as that had materialized, and I've been there a couple of years, had a great time learning the baseball trade, I guess. You know, I'd always listened to it, but doing it, as you know, getting the reps. And I felt like this is maybe something I'd like to angle off on down the line. So as I graduated from Ohio State, December of 2002, a little earlier, following that second year in Chillicothe, November of 2002, I got a phone call from our league commissioner, Bill Lee, who had hired Jim Kelch back in the early 80s for his first job in baseball at AA at Chattanooga. And Bill, as the commissioner, says, hey, my buddy from Louisville, the Reds AAA team, and I think at the time they were the River Bats. Actually, they had just maybe become the Bats. But anyway.
1: That offseason. Became
3: the same. That's right. And so Jim was looking for somebody to come down and do 20-ish or so games solo on the radio when he went to television to do the – they had a couple different packages. At the time was Insight and also a Fox Sports Ohio package. So Jim would do TV. I'd fill in on the radio, do the home games. But Bill says, there's one catch. You got to come down there. And if you're going to get the job, and obviously maybe an interview set up, we'll see. But you have to sell. And I'm like, sell what? You know, it was all new to me because all I did was the radio in Chillicothe. We didn't have game notes. I kept my own notes in a little binder, and on we went. So that kind of scared me a little bit. But I went down in November of 2002, interview with Jim, interview with Graham Honaker, James Breeding. Sure, I met everybody else and still friends of mine today. But I do remember during the interview, and Jim and I ended up having an interview and then lunch at the time at Browning's, the restaurant there in the ballpark. Spent a few nights there post-game, too, down the road. But anyway, I remember, I guess I hadn't fully comprehended they were changing their name to the Bats. So I remember mentioning the River Bats and didn't even think anything about it until later on after I got the job and Jim and I joked about it. But I got hired. I was offered the job there in late November, early December, and graduated from Ohio State within a week or two. Got a chance to go to Arizona and Tempe, called the National Championship Fiesta Bowl for Ohio State, and then started a week later in January of 2003 in Louisville. And I was there from 2003 to 2016. And like I said, some of the best years of my life.
1: Yeah, we'll cover a lot of that. And what a stretch and what a time for you Buckeyes, upsetting the Hurricanes and then straight to Louisville. That's awesome. I think Jim tells the story at some point during that interview process that you all, or maybe Bill had told him that that you would be someone he could enjoy a cold beverage with too, and that helped sell him on you, which I think is perfect, knowing you both.
3: Well, I wasn't, but that's the thing. Like, growing up, I didn't go out a bunch. In college, I'd go home and do games, high school games back home where I was working. I didn't really even enjoy a cocktail until, you know, maybe that second year doing Paints games. And but it sounds like, yes, that in order to be a prerequisite for the opportunity, there may have been an adult beverage consumed involved. But it's not too much of a thing now. But, yeah, we would enjoy ourselves for sure.
4: No, that's awesome, and a lot of fun to talk to Jim about that as well. You start out in 2003, and I remember when I started with you, you were able to recount this perfectly, and see if you still can. You remembered your like Jim handed it off to you for your first inning of play by play, and you kind of remembered the exact situation.
3: Yeah, well. You have all the scorebooks down there, so I can't exactly tell you if he was hitting seventh or eighth. But so a little backstory here.
4: Yes.
3: And our former president, Gary Ulmer, who we appreciate all he's done for the organization. But Gary had no idea this number two radio guy was going to make the first road trip because I was doing home games only. Had no idea I was going to Toledo for the opener. But the new guy and getting a chance, because when we came home then, the first home series, the first home game was going to be televised. So they didn't want to throw me on there without having done a game with Jim. So Dale Owens okayed it, and I go on the trip, and it's the third inning in Toledo, and it's as cold as any game that you and I ever did together. It was in the 30s, and again, it's probably listed in that scorebook back in the 03 season, but Corky Miller led off the top of the third for the Louisville Bats in Toledo. And that was the first batter I called in AAA. And ironically, Corky, all these years later, still was involved and obviously a huge part of that organization. His number eight hangs there above the home plate concourse. But that was the first batter. The Bats won a really, really cold game. I remember the great Brian Bennett, who used to be a beat writer there for the Courier-Journal, was on the beat and on the road. And this is great. You know, AAA in Toledo, came home. And in fact, I think I cut the trip off and went home before the Bats returned because they went on to Columbus. And obviously, being from Columbus, I just like to go to Columbus. No, the young man, you've got to come back and sell. And so understand, did it. And then the home opener a few days later, And as I said, I was full on the radio with Jim Call on TV.
4: That 03 year, Well, we'll get to that. I believe that was also the year where, correct me if I'm wrong, but the ridiculous rain delay with the ridiculously long game against Richmond, I believe that was your first year, right? Was that 2003?
3: It was, and it's the first game my brother Dave and his wife, at the time, girlfriend, or fiance, girlfriend, Hallie, now his wife, they were at the game. They came down I don't know if it was a Thursday or a Friday, but it was near the weekend because they stayed. And they were there. We had like a 2-hour and 15-minute rain delay. Again, you can check the scorebook. It was a 2-hour and 15-minute rain delay. At the time, the games were starting at 7:15. So we didn't even start the game to like 9:30. And then the game goes 18 innings, the longest in franchise history at the time. And I'll never forget, the Bats ended up winning it. I think Mark Budzinski had a base hit to win the game. If not him, it was Kevin Stefanski. But anyway, Mike Stefanski. I digress. The two teams flew the next day to Richmond to continue the series. And again, I don't know if that was felt like it was a Friday or Saturday, which is weird. But then again, the travel in that league was and still is weird. And that's a major problem in minor league baseball. But again, I digress. The game the next day at the Diamond was rained out and there was no game. So they ended up having a day off. But it was a brutal night. They laid in the back of the radio booth and took a nap as the delay is going on and the game continues to go. And the famous chicken, the San Diego Chicken, was there that night. And he continued to sign autographs even post-game on the concourse. It was amazing.
4: Wow. I mean, that's one of the great stories, I think. And you hear that game recounted by a number of folks. Charles talks about it every year. Charles Gadsaway, the Bats PA announcer. That comes up multiple times a year whenever there's a rain delay at the ballpark.
3: Dancing Carl got on the dugout top and did like two or three of his dances. And there were multiple seventh inning stretches and
4: well,
3: and we were just all, you know, no, there was no starting runners at second base back there, Nick, believe it or not.
4: No,
3: he didn't start a runner at second base in extra innings. Our commissioner today has better ideas.
4: That is a new development. And I bet Dancing Carl may have been the happiest person in the ballpark to get a few different shots at it on that.
3: Oh, no question.
4: That 2003 season ended up being a division championship. So your first year and a division win kind of became a theme for your time with the Bats, has not been one with my time. But 2003, what do you remember about that? A division championship your first year, that had to be a pretty amazing experience as the team was able to get into the playoffs.
3: Now, remember, you're still looking for a winning season, just to clarify.
4: Evidently.
3: So it was a great year. The division championship, Dave Miley was the manager for half the year. Dave Miley gets called up to the Reds. We were with him the night before he got called to the big leagues, which is really cool. But the division champion was managed then by the interim manager, Rick Burleson, and they kind of jarred it up there down the stretch. And while they got in, they did succumb to Durham. I was privileged to be a part of 03, 8, 9, and 10 division titles, all of which ended in a first-round playoff loss to Durham. So that Durham became like the nemesis in my time. But like I said, it was a year or two later they had a winning year, and they've not had one since. So hopefully that is coming soon. But the division championship, you know, guys, you'll never forget that first team you were a member of or a part of. You know, not a member of, but calling their games and just some of those guys. But the Millers, the Stefanskis, the Chambleys, they all stick out. Aaron Holbert, I believe, was on that team. And again, it's part of a great little slice of history there in the organization. But Dave Miley going to the big leagues, I think, though, was probably the highlight for everybody that year, because at the time it was Miles' first trip to the bigs, aside from when he was playing.
4: Yeah, and I got to meet him really for the first time during the end of the 2021 season, a 2001 Governor's Cup championship team reunion. Obviously, he managed that team, had a lot of success as the manager there in Louisville and at AAA with the Reds. But, I mean, have heard plenty of stories from Jim Kelch. I mean, just an incredible character, I think, Dave Miley, and one of the great characters in Louisville franchise history in terms of a manager and probably in international league history for that matter.
3: Yeah, and I was going to say in the league history, you're exactly right. Is it still called the International League? No, wait. Oh, anyway.
4: That league is actually history, so it's all history. Yeah.
3: It's a damn shame. But anyway, Miles, man, anywhere you go, people had a story, some good, some bad about him. A lot of people loved him. A lot of people couldn't stand being around him. We enjoyed his time. He always had it light. He'd always turn it back to you. You know, maybe he wanted a favor here and there. But when he come in with Scranton and Columbus and other teams, it was always a pleasure to see Dave. And when he's a part of your team and you can win with him, and he was a hell of a manager, man. This guy, and I still feel like kind of got a bit of a raw deal there by the Reds, but he did have an opportunity, which is what people want. You know, they want to get to the big leagues and do what they do well. And he did that. And I know Dave and his wife, who they're still friends today. But yes, there are stories, you know, the great stories with a ton from Jim. Jim Weber of the Mud Hens tells a lot of Miley stories. The real quick one from 03 that I'll share, Jim Kelch could not make the trip to Norfolk. And we were in Norfolk and we went to Durham. And because it happened in Durham, but Dave and Mac Jenkins, former Bats pitching coach, were going to get some postgame wings in Durham. Hey, you want to go? Well, sure. What am I getting myself into? We roll in there, and they ordered a couple dozen wings, and we're splitting them. Little did I know, Dave wanted the hottest wing I've ever tasted in my life, and of course, I wasn't prepared, so. But great stuff, good stories, good life. But that coaching staff now that year of Miles and Mac Jenkins, and then God rest his soul, Smokey Garrett, who passed a few years ago. maybe it was last year, but anyway, all the time runs together here. But Smokey was hitting coach, and that today is still the most enjoyable staff I think I've ever been on and been around.
4: I would imagine being your first year, obviously an affiliated
3: bright eyed.
4: Yes, there was a lot for you to learn from those guys.
3: Right, a lot to learn, a lot of lessons learned. Now, a little bit of a, you know, as the number two guy, it was a little bit different for me because obviously I'm not on the road all the games, but I didn't really fully take grasp of what all there was to learn in my capacity until in 10 when I took over in that lead chair when Jim went to Cincinnati, Jim Kelch, and learned a lot, sometimes the hard way from Rick Sweet, but something I'll never forget and always appreciate.
4: Not a learning things the hard way from Rick Sweet over the years. And I think a lot of people appreciate those lessons. Want to jump forward to that, jumping around a little bit. But I know Jim had been filling in on some Reds broadcasts for a couple of years. And then he got the call to the big leagues in 2010 on a full-time basis, which meant you were elevated to the lead chair here in Louisville in 2010. What do you remember about that and Jim getting that call? And then you were going to be kind of the guy after having been around for 7 or so years.
3: It's one of those things, Nick, where it's like still in the calendar on the day that it happened, you know. It changed my life, you know. There was a time there in the late 00s where I had interviewed with some other teams for lead AAA jobs and wasn't sure. I entertained actually in the late 00s coming back to Columbus to be the number two guy for the Clippers and had talked to the Clippers about that. But as the good Lord does, he often opens doors. And I had an opportunity to stick around thanks to a basketball offseason assignment at Morehead State with my friend Brian Hutchinson through knowing Dale Owens, who made a huge impact on my life out there, reached out to me. And had I not been offered that job, the timing was I may have gone to Columbus at that time, but it didn't work. I stayed, and I'm thankful I did. Because it's all paid off and worked out here. But that college basketball gig with Morehead State allowed me then to realize that, hey, you're close. Jim's close. Jim gets a call up. I move into that chair. The 2010, it was December, I believe, of 09 when that all shook down. In fact, I don't believe I know it was. And I remember the call from Jim and first, that's the main thing, though, like him getting that moment and getting that call. We thought it was happening. We thought it was happening multiple times. We didn't know with where. But thankfully, the Reds saw the opportunity for Jim, and he had a great run there. I wish he was still there. But it allowed me then to move into the lead chair. And I was ready. I was ready for it. Was beyond ready for it in terms of being anxious and ready to go. But it was the start of a really good 6-7 years there as the lead guy. But ultimately, I learned, as I've told you a number of times, 10 was a division title year, which was part of that sweet three-peat. 11 was another winning year, the last in franchise history. So it's time for you. 2012 was an absolute joy to be with David Bell. The Reds manager was there 1 year, 12. That team was terrible. They lost 93 games. It was the franchise record. Is it still?
4: Yes.
3: I knew you had one a few years ago that was close. But 93 losses in 12. There was a 16 out of 17 game stretch, I think, in August into grueling days. I just remember being Gwinnett. It was 100 degrees, and all we're doing is losing. And it was 3 weeks left, and you just wanted it to be over. And David and I went to dinner, but still enjoyed his company. I always said it would be the best year to win with David Bell, just once. 1 year, one to win with David Bell as a manager. And now he's the Reds, which, again, it's all worked out well for him. But that 12-year was brutal, and it burned me out. Like, you find out how good of a broadcaster you are when your team stinks and when you're losing. And I found out, man, I got a lot of work to do because I was perturbed by it all. I'm sure folks can tell. I know the fans were. But it had nothing to do with the wins and losses. That's what bothered me earlier. So it's like, I need some help here, which is why we went to the bullpen and got you in there. And it's worked out, I think, well for you. I certainly enjoyed our years together. But it was just I needed to be able to hit pause and turn it over to somebody else. for the some of the mid innings, and that worked well. But that 12 year was hard, man, really tough. And then our years together were certainly a joy as well.
4: Oh, I couldn't have asked for anything better. And I would like to thank David Bell and that 2012 team for wearing you down. happy here. Fantastic. So you start in 03 as the number two guy. Your first year as the number one guy in 2010. Both are division titles. Obviously, you mentioned the back end of the Sweet Three-peat. And you talked about Rick Sweet a little bit. But, you know, he's a guy, the winningest manager ever in Louisville franchise history, going back to 1982. Certainly a beloved figure and a notable one in this organization, and a guy that you talk to folks that have been around at the ballpark for a little bit of time, whether it's front office or maybe even ushers or whoever, fans, they all are very fond of that guy. There's a lot of fond memories of Rick Sweet here in Louisville.
3: He's a gentleman. He's been in the game for a while. He knows everybody in the game. You know, you think of the Dusty Baker Snitker combo in the managerial of the World Series. Rick's friends with both of them. And you think of Snitker, that's a little bit of Rick, really, with the longevity there. But there were always things to know. There were always things to learn. He would teach. He always, Nick, always had a hand on his team. There are a number of managers I've been around that might have their hand on the pulse of the team, but really have no idea what's coming or how to anticipate or how to prepare for what's coming. But Rick would always use his knowledge from what he's hearing internally and prepare the path for what's coming for those guys, for other guys, and how he can have somebody ready. So I learned a ton about the game from Rick. I learned a lot. I hated it when he left, but he did opt to go. And I know that the Reds have tried to get him back. And I know Rick's probably entertained the idea, but he's with Milwaukee right now and good for the Brewers. There's no mistake the Brewers win. They have good people that call those shots. Not that there aren't good people with the Reds, but you've got a guy like Rick Sweet at your AAA affiliate in Nashville now. He's been all over. He knows the game. He is the game, kind of. I still see him. When he came to Columbus here this year, we met up for breakfast, had a great conversation and catch up. His son was around the bats as a youngster, and now he's like playing college ball at Kansas and doing well. So. But a lot of tough love from Rick at times, but a lot of respect, a lot of current love for what that guy helped me with, and others, many others, thousands of others, I'm sure, in the game at the minor league level, which, as you know, and what we're seeing and now coming to light, is completely, completely different than what they do at the big league level. Completely. The game's the same. The principles are not.
4: No, not even close. That's exactly right. And I think you've talked about it. The differences are getting more and more pronounced as the years go with all the changes. Another guy who you had a chance to work with a lot, who was around this organization a lot, eventually got his call back to the big leagues, which was awesome and made everyone happy here, was Ted Power, the longtime pitching coach of the Bats. And he's another guy who, you know, I got to know a little bit as the number two broadcaster, but he had just an incredibly vast amount of knowledge to share.
3: There's no doubt. There were, remember, and you may not remember, there was some question at the time when he was hired as a pitching coach here, if he even wanted to do pitching coach stuff, because he was not involved as a pitching coach or coordinator, but he comes here and he made a difference with almost every pitcher we saw. When they'd go up, whether they'd come back, the trust he had with his pitchers was incredible. The stories, the magnificent stories of his playing time. You know, Ted Power was starting for the Pirates in a fill-in in the LCS in 90 when my Reds are winning the pennant. That blew my mind away. Like, wait, you pitched against them. But I had known that Teddy pitched for the Reds, obviously, prior to that. But, you know, as a kid growing up watching him in the late 80s pitch for Cincinnati, he had a way, again, much like Rick Sweet, of knowing in advance pitching thoughts, perspectives, how to help these guys, whether they were struggling or whether they were at the top of their game. And we thought for years, he'd be up there almost immediately. But I think they did value what he was doing with these younger guys and guys that were, whether they were malcontent coming back or on their way up, they valued him here. But that night in 16, when I left the bats and Ted was immediately there and he says, "Hey, come down. I got something in the clubhouse for you afterwards." And still to this day, a moment I'll never forget, appreciate him. But it was just days later, I believe, when you had taken the reins and, you know, Ted gets that call to the big leagues when they jumbled things up so much. Phenomenal to see him get his chance at coaching in the major leagues. And a great guy, funny guy, a lot of good stuff. A lot of stories we'll not talk about right now.
4: Indeed.
3: Fair.
4: Fair. I will say, and I think it was July 4th, actually, of that year, he got the call to the big leagues when they made some changes. So literally like a week after you left. And I will say, maybe stories we can't tell, but his temperament, I think, was perfect for AAA, right? Like he had this way about him, at least in my experience, and you knew him better than me, but he had this way about him when he was here where, you know, if there was a malcontent coming down, as you said, if someone who was disappointed to be being sent down, if it was a guy on his way up, I think he had a great way of sort of humbling guys but keeping a smile on their face. Or if someone was coming down, I think he had a really nice way of encouraging them. Like, he just had the temperament to handle any sort of personality, and I thought that was incredible.
3: It's exactly right. And he always was good-natured and lighthearted. There's a small story here I'll share. And whatever, they're not with the Reds anymore, so I don't mind it. But there was a rehab assignment, 15 or 16, late in my time here, when they had Votto and Latos join them in Rhode Island, in Pawtucket, for a rehab. And those two showed up, and it was right after Latos had made the comment about being a puppet. You know, being a puppet for the Reds, he felt like. Something, it was similar to that fact. Well, Ted immediately wanted the clubby to go find a puppet and get that puppet and, you know, just kind of keeping the mood light. And as they showed up, there it was or whatever. And I remember being in the clubhouse, but he always kept it lighthearted. As you said, he had a way of being perfect for that AAA level.
4: I mean, that is fantastic stuff. And how could anyone not smile if you see the puppet show?
3: Right.
4: I think that's perfect. Want to kind of jump to some various people and moments from your time. We've done it a little bit, but from your time, and you mentioned him earlier, but the late Dale Owens, I know, is you know, the longtime GM here of this Louisville team, and a guy that meant a lot to you.
3: One of the reasons I got the job, I mean, at least was a GM that ultimately signed off on the hiring and gave me an opportunity. And as I got better and the years went, you really saw Dale appreciate that. And I appreciated him being there for my mistakes and understanding. But the thing about Dale Owens, and, you know, to this day, I still talk with his family some.
0: Welcome back to Louisville Slugger Field. Bats and the Toledo Mud Hens. Doubleheader baseball on this Thursday with Jim Kelch. I'm Nick Curran in the GE Appliances press box. Carl Blanton back in the studio. Bats have taken the field, getting ready to go. The red jerseys, bats across the chest and the script white. White number below, big white number on the back wall with the navy outline. The red caps, navy bills, and the white pants, of course. The Hens go with the navy blue jerseys. Mud Hens across the chest in white, outlined in red. Big red number on the back. Navy caps with the red bills. Jose Acuna into his warm-up tosses. Let's check the lineups once again. The visiting Mud Hens, Jace Young leads off, the DH. Batting second, the second baseman, Max Anderson. Hitting third, the first baseman, Josue Briseño. The cleanup batter is the right fielder, Brett Callahan. Hitting fifth in left field, Justice Bigby. Batting sixth, the center fielder, Cal Stevenson. Hitting seventh in shortstop, Max Burt. Batting eighth, the third baseman, Jack Goodman. Batting ninth and catching, Bennett Lee. Starting pitcher for the Hens, the righty, Sawyer Gibson Long. For the bats, Francisco Urbaez leads off. He's the DH. Batting second, the second baseman, Edwin Arroyo. Hitting third in right field, Will Benson. The cleanup batter is the left fielder, Ivan Johnson. Batting fifth at first base, Juan Brito. Hitting sixth, the center fielder, Jay Allen, the second. Batting seventh at third base, Leo Balcazar. Hitting eighth and catching, P.J. Higgins. Batting ninth, the shortstop, Dominic Patelli. Starting pitcher for the Bats, the right-hander, Jose Acuna. Overcast skies, 88 degrees, our game-time temperature. It's brought to you by A+.

0: hour, 29-minute weather delay. Pitch was right down the middle, all the way inside, almost middle. So the Hens down to one challenge left. No balls and two strikes. Here's the 0-2 pitch. There's a swing and a fly ball out toward right center. Sprinting over is the center fielder, Allen. He makes the catch, moving toward right center for the first out. Jay Allen, the second in his Triple-A debut, an early test in the field there, unable to make the play.
1: What we were talking about in the pregame show many moons ago, he is the 72nd player to wear the Bats uniform this year.
0: And the ball finds him immediately. Here's Max Anderson, the second baseman and right-handed hitter. First pitch swung on and missed. Strike one. Anderson, the number 9 Tigers prospect, according to MLB.com, hitting .317, fourth in the league, 12 home runs, 43 driven in. He's been on base in 20 straight games. He swings at the 0-1, sends a fly ball into center. Allen backing, now drifts a bit toward right center, makes the catch, quickly two outs. The two-out batter, Josue Briseño, the first baseman and left-handed hitter, made his Triple-A debut last night, went 1-for-5 at a huge three-run double in the third, cleared the bases, struck out three times. The number 4 Tigers prospect, according to MLB.com. Macon Hammond, the crew chief, calls the balls and strikes. Mickey Smith at first, Eric Thomas at third. The first one to Briseño, a swing and a miss, strike one. The umpires brought to you by VisionWorks, your official local eye care provider for the Louisville Bats. Sidestep in the 0-1 from Acuna. Way up and away, one ball and one strike. P.J. Higgins catching Jose Acuna. Juan Brito at first, Edwin Arroyo at second, Dominic Patelli at short, Leo Balcazar at third, Ivan Johnson in left, Jay Allen the second in center, and Will Benson in right field. Here's the 1-1 to Briseño. Swung on and fouled straight back to the netting. It's 1-2. 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Their auto mechanics care about your safety, which is why they recommend bringing in your vehicle for auto repair and fleet service sooner rather than later. Tony'sBrake.com. Don't wait until it's too late. The 1-2. Swing and a foul at the plate, and Briseño hangs in at one ball and two strikes. Acuna looking for a 1-2-3 first inning. Young and Anderson both fly to center, and now it's 1-2 on Briseño. Time called. Briseño backs out. Clock resets. The big left-handed hitter climbs back in. Acuna has what he wants. Here's the 1-2 pitch. Breaking ball down. Briseño started to but laid off. Two balls and two strikes. Acuna originally signed by the Mets as an international free agent in early July of 2019. Traded to the Reds in July of 22. The 2-2, swing and a miss, and a 1-2-3 first for Jose Acuna. After a half, the Hens nothing, and the Bats coming up on Sports Talk 790.
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1: Scoreless game as we move to the bottom of the first. Game one of a doubleheader. Bats Baseball brought to you by Miller Lite on this Thursday. It's Miller time. Strike one to Francisco Urbaez, the DH and right-handed hitter. The 0-1 from Sawyer Gibson. Long is in for a strike. It's nothing in two. Urbaez 280, 5 home runs, 41 driven in. He's hit in 3 straight and in 7 of 8. Was 1 for 4, walked and hit into a double play in the opener of the series last night. The 0-2, low, 1 ball and 2 strikes. Gibson Long coming off an appearance Friday at home against Omaha. Took the loss in that start, allowed 5 runs on 5 hits in 2 and 2-thirds innings. 28-year-old from Lithia Springs, Georgia. The 1-2, it's low, 2 balls and 2 strikes. Originally a 6th-round pick of the Twins back in 2019 out of Mercer, traded to the Tigers in exchange for righty Michael Fulmer, August 2nd of 2022. 2-2 to Urbaez. It's inside, almost hit him in the count full. Bennett Lee catching Sawyer Gibson Long. Josue Briseño at first, Max Anderson at second, Max Bird at short, Jack Goodman at third, Justice Bigby in left, Cal Stevenson in center, Brett Callahan in right field. The pitch swung on and missed, one that roamed in off the plate on Urbaez. He's gone on strikes for the first down. One gone for Edwin Arroyo, the switch hitting second baseman. No bad left against the righty Gibson Long. 312, 13 home runs, 38 driven in with the bats this year. Been on base in 7 of his last 8, is hitting 2 in a row. 1 for 4, double. Scored a run, walked, struck out twice last night. He swings with the first pitch and skies it foul off the left side, out of play, strike one. Bats are playing in their 8th doubleheader this year. They have not swept any of them. They've been swept 3 times. They've split 4 of them. The 0-1 line drive caught by the second baseman Anderson. A sinking liner, and Anderson able to squat down to make the catch for out number 2. Here's Will Benson, the left-handed batting right fielder. 220, 2 home runs, 14 driven in. Was 1 for 5 with a strikeout in the series opener last night. Has hit in 2 of his last 3 games. First one to Benson. Strike on the inside edge. If you do have a question, comment, complaint, any other criticism, we'd love to hear from you. 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The pitch low, 1-1. The inbox presented by the Kentucky Department of Fish and Wildlife Resources. 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The 1-1 pitch, chop foul, first base side, and the count 1-2. Thrifty Thursday. It's a dog day here at the ballpark. Plenty of dogs out here braving the weather. Well, not even that much. Just a brief shower here. And it remained out. The 1-2. Benson swings and fouls it. Upper level, third base side onto the roof. And the count holds. 1 ball and 2 strikes. The 1-2. Benson swings, fly ball down the left field line. That slices and slices foul into the seats. Still a ball and 2 strikes. The wind pretty calm right now, looking at the flags all around the ballpark. It really kicked up when that rain shower blew through earlier, but has calmed certainly since it left. The pitch down and in. 2 balls and 2 strikes. Two inside, full count. The Hens are playing in their 6th doubleheader this year. So both of these teams have been pretty familiar, unfortunately, with this situation. Here's the payoff to Benson. Chops it foul, back right of the plate, and the count holds 3-2. Benson battling, about to see the ninth pitch of this at-bat. Couple of Georgia natives. Benson, native of Atlanta. Gibson Long from Lithia Springs. Another 3-2. Benson swings, fly ball along the left field line. Over is Goodman, the third baseman, and it pushes off into the seats out of play. Still 3-2, and Benson will see a 10th pitch in this at-bat. Everybody clap your hands. The righty Gibson Long stares in, works from the windup, and another 3-2. That is ripped, but right at the first baseman, Briseño, who makes the catch at a 1-2-3 first for Sawyer Gibson Long. We go to the second. No score on Sports Talk 790.
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1: Second inning, no score. Bats in the Mud Hens. Game one of this doubleheader. Brett Callahan leads it off for Toledo. The left-handed batting right fielder was 0-for-4 in the series opener last night. The 1-0 from Jose Acuna. A swing and a foul off the leg of Callahan at the plate. One ball and one strike. We mentioned a lot going on here at the ballpark tonight. Dog night. It's a doubleheader with the rain out from Tuesday into last night. It's also Nulu night here at Louisville Slugger Field, celebrating our friends down here in the Nulu neighborhood. That presented by Tempo by Hilton. And, well, also you can visit the hotel and visit the high stakes rooftop there. Here's the 1-1 pitch. A swing and a ground ball to the left side. Diving wide of the back. Balcazar gets up, throws to first in time. Great play by Leo Balcazar, playing very wide of third, much of the way to second base, able to lay out, glove that one, get up and throw out Callahan for the first out. Here's Justice Bigby, the left fielder and right-handed batter. Well, Director of Sales and Marketing there at Temple by Hilton and High Stakes Rooftop. It is Clarissa DeHone joining us here. Great to have you.
9: Hi, great to be here. Thank you for having us.
1: First pitch misses down and away to Bigby, ball one. And, well, a really cool night, Nulu night, and a big part of Nulu. You all there at Temple by Hilton. And tell us a little bit about High Stakes Rooftop for folks who maybe don't know.
9: Yeah, absolutely. So High Stakes is the rooftop bar and grill that we have on the obviously rooftop of the Temple by Hilton Nulu. So we're an elevated restaurant for guests. We just rolled out our brand new menu early in July, and so we are rolling with that right now upstairs.
1: One ball and two strikes after a swing and a miss by Bigby. What's great on the new menu?
9: Well, we have some classics that I absolutely love. The Smash Burger is always going to be my go-to, but my new favorite probably has to be the street corn ribs.
1: Oh, very nice.
9: And they are delicious. But we also have lamb lollipops that are new. We have fondue, which is a new item on our menu in order for appetizers. And then we also have steak frites, a chicken sandwich. So it's all really good.
1: A little bit of everything.
9: A little bit of everything. There's something for everyone, absolutely.
1: 1-2 to Bigby, lifted foul, first base side of the roof. Count holds 1-2, a second straight foul ball. If folks are maybe going there for the first time, is there anything they might be surprised by headed up that way?
9: Well, honestly, I think the first thing that everyone's going to be surprised about is that we're there.
1: Sure.
9: A lot of people just don't know about the property, which is totally fine and totally understandable. We are only about 2 years old. This month is actually High Stakes Rooftop's second anniversary of being open. So it's a great place to be. Also, everyone always is surprised by and really admires our views. We have a direct view into downtown. And whenever the sun sets, we have a great photo op for Golden Hour.
1: There's a line drive over the leaping second baseman, Arroyo. It gets down into center field. A base hit for Bigby just past Arroyo there, who leapt up, timed it well, but just over his head. So Bigby becomes the first base runner of this game either way. One on with one out for Cal Stevenson, the left-handed batting center fielder. Was 0-for-4 with two strikeouts last night. Stevenson came off the bench, did not start that game that we finished last night, ended his 19-game on-base streak. Bigby leads away from first, held on by Brito. Has a pretty good lead over there. Here's the first pitch, not running. Stevenson swings, high fly ball into right. Going back is Benson, curls at the wall, leaps, couldn't get it. It's in and out of his glove and off the top of the wall. Comes up throwing towards second. Stevenson into second, standing with his eighth double of the year. He just missed a home run, and Benson just missed a spectacular leaping catch up against the wall. In right, great effort by Benson. Couldn't quite come up with it. Bigby goes first to third. So they're at second and third with one out now for Max Burt, the shortstop and right-handed batter. We're talking to Clarissa DeHone from High Stakes Rooftop and Temple by Hilton just down the road here in Nulu. If you're planning maybe a weekend visit, you can stay there when you come to a bats game. The pitch is inside, ball one. And speaking of, obviously, you guys, High Stakes, been a great partner with the bats, and why do you think that's been? I know it's kind of a natural fit, kind of in the same neighborhood. There's a strike, and it's 1-1.
9: Yeah, absolutely. We are in the very close to being in the same neighborhood. Yeah. Absolutely, and it's a great partnership. So just like going to a Louisville Bats game is something that is great to bring locals and visitors alike to our city, we want to be that restaurant and bar for the visitors and locals as well. It's so just supporting the local team here in Louisville just seemed like a natural fit for us.
1: 2-1 pitch, just low. Three balls and a strike on Bird with Jack Goodman waiting on deck. Acuna quickly ready with a 3-1 pitch. Bird is swinging a miss, and now the count full. If folks, obviously they can stop by if they'd like to try anything at High Stakes, but is there any other way to get more information if people would like to?
9: Absolutely. So you can check all of our socials. We are on Instagram at High Stakes, and then we are also on Facebook. You can follow us there as well. We also have a website for High Stakes Rooftop. You can sign up for our emails, and you will get those weekly, and it shows all of our events and if we have any specials that are coming out or are featuring anything for the month.
1: Very nice. A swing and a miss by Bird. He's gone on strikes. Second out of the inning, second strike out of the night for Acuna. Here's Jack Goodman, the third baseman and right-handed hitter. Made his AAA debut Friday with the Hens. Went 1-for-3 with a home run in his AAA debut. Just his second game with Toledo, in which he's had an at-bat. First one from Acuna, breaking ball for a strike. on the outside corner. Now, are you a baseball fan at all? You mentioned a trip to Wrigley to catch a Cubs game.
9: I did. I'm a sports fan.
1: All right.
9: So I love to attend the baseball games. So I do come quite often, and I understand the game, but I don't necessarily have like a favorite team.
1: Fair enough.
9: Well, obviously the bats, but
1: Sure.
9: That's just natural.
1: Oh, yeah, yeah. Have to, right?
9: Of course.
1: Right down the road. Nothing in two on Goodman after a swing and a miss. Acuna ready, trying to work around the back-to-back hits. The 0-2 pitch. Called strike three, upper part of the zone. Goodman gone looking, and that ends the inning. Clarissa, thanks so much for stopping by.
9: Absolutely.
1: We'll be seeing you over at High Stakes Rooftop.
9: Come by and see us.
1: Clarissa DeHone from High Stakes Rooftop at Tempo by Hilton in Nulu. We move to the bottom of the second. No score on Sports Talk 790.
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1: First pitch of the bottom of the second inning. No score. Ivan Johnson with a bouncing ball to second. Fielded by Max Anderson. Throws to first. One pitch, one out here in the bottom of the second. Here's Juan Brito, the switch hitting first baseman. He bats left against the righty Gibson Long. 236 in the league this year between Columbus and Louisville. He takes outside. Ball one. 9 home runs, 48 driven in. Brito's first appearance of this series. He's hit in 5 of his last 6, going back to his time with the Clippers. He's hit in 2 straight. 4 for 18, a double in the St. Paul series last week. His first series is a bat. He takes a strike, and it's 1-1. Brito on Sunday in St. Paul was 1 for 4, doubled, scored a run, and walked in that game. Acquired at the trade deadline by the Reds. The 1-1, fouled off to the third base side onto the roof. 1 ball and 2 strikes. Ended up coming back to Cincinnati, part of the Nathaniel Lowe deal, as the Reds traded Lowe to the Guardians. Bats played against Brito this year when he was with Columbus. The 1-2, Lowe, 2 balls and 2 strikes. Gibson Long, a 1-2-3 first, but he had to work to get it, a 10-pitch at bat with Benson, who lined one sharply right of the first baseman, Briseño. The 2-2 outside, full count. And another deep count here on Brito. Here's the payoff. Outside, ball 4. And Brito becomes the first bats base runner of this game. First walk allowed either way. One on, one out for Jay Allen II, the center fielder and right-handed batter, making his AAA debut tonight. Hit .280 in 90 games at AA Chattanooga, 15 home runs, 45 RBIs, the number 29 Reds prospect, according to MLB.com. First pitch, Allen takes a strike over the inside edge. Having a really good year at Chattanooga. Stands at 6'1", the 23-year-old from Fort Pierce, Florida. 0-1. Just missed off the plate away. A ball and a strike. He was selected in the first round by the Reds back in 2021 out of John Carroll Catholic High School in Fort Pierce, Florida. That was the same high school attended by one of the newest Bats pitchers, Chase Zaleski. The 1-1 pitch. Strike, and it's 1-2. They, I don't believe, crossed over at all there. Zaleski, a little bit older. But certainly they're familiar with one another from the same area. Allen out of the box and now back in. The righty Gibson Long ready. And the 1-2 pitch. Nope, a throw to first, and back standing is Brito. Brito, 7 steals and 9 tries on the year in the IL. Allen promoted to this Bats team with Carlos Jorge hitting the injured list yesterday. The 1-2. Swing and a chop foul to the backstop, and the count holds 1-2. Allen had to wait an extra day to make his AAA debut. Presumably would have been in there for the regularly scheduled game last night after the completion of the suspended game, but that got pushed off to today, and so Allen makes his AAA debut here this evening. 1-2 pitch. Called strike three, a fastball on the outside edge, 2 outs. Second strikeout for Gibson Long. And the two-out batter is Leo Balcazar, the third baseman and right-handed hitter. 2 out of 21, 0.95 in his first 6 games of the Bats at RBI. The number 16 Reds prospect per MLB.com. 0-for-4 with a strikeout last night. Made a really nice defensive play in the top half of this inning to retire Brett Callahan. First pitch to Balcazar, way outside, reaching snag by Lee, the catcher. Ball one. Balcazar a step out of the box as he looks down to third, where Vince Harrison, the Bats' third base coach, rolls through the signs. Brito steps off the lead at first, held on by Briseño. The 1-0 pitch. Balcazar takes, low one outside, 2 balls and no strikes. Pretty good gathering out there in the right field corner now on the berm. A bunch of dogs out that way. Dog night here at the ballpark. Here's the 2-0. Strike on the outside corner, 2-1. We've heard a lot of barks from those dogs over the course of the night, too. Game delayed by about an hour, 29 minutes at the start. 2-1 pitch. There's a swing and a fly ball into right. Drifting back, the right fielder Callahan, shy of the warning track, makes the catch. And that ends the inning. The Bats leave one. We go to the third into Jim Kelch. No score on Sports Talk 790.
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20: Here at Louisville Slugger Field on this Thursday night, we move into the top of the third inning, game one of the doubleheader. Scoreless thus far. Back to work goes the Bats right-hander, Jose Acuna. And the leadoff hitter is Bennett Lee for the Toledo Mud Hens. He's their catcher, number nine hitter. Right-handed batter, and he fouls the first one away for strike one. Here's the 0-1 pitch. Lee swings and rips it down the left field line. That will two-hop the wall, chased out there by Ivan Johnson. There goes Lee into second with a stand-up leadoff double here in the top of the third for the Mud Hens. For Lee, that's his first double of the year with his team. He has an extra base hit, a three-baser. He came in hitting 270 with four runs batted in. And the Mud Hens, who stranded two runners at second and third with one out in the second, have a runner in scoring position to begin the third. Back to the top of the order we go, and Jace Young, left-handed hitter. He's the DH in this game. Acuna works from the stretch, delivers, and he misses outside ball one. These two teams playing for the 14th time this year. Here's the pitch. He took it, and it misses just low. No appeal from, challenge by Higgins, but an appeal to third, and the third base umpire, Derek Thomas, said yes. He went around, and he offered it that pitch, so it's one ball and one strike. Lee leads away at second. On the way to Young, he swings and lifts it foul, third base side. And the count, one ball, two strikes. Bats have won five, lost eight against Toledo this year. They are 4-3 in this ballpark. This is the second series between these two teams here at Louisville Slugger Field. They have one more series left against the Mud Hens. That one in Toledo, and those are marked the final six games of this 2026 regular season. Pitch misses high to Young from Acuna, and it's two balls and two strikes. No score, top of the third, game one of the doubleheader. The pitch. Young bounces it over the pitcher toward the second baseman. Charging it, scooping it is Arroyo. He'll throw on to first in time. Young is retired. Acuna almost got up and grabbed that ball himself, but it eluded his glove. Arroyo backing him up made the play. So Young is retired. Lee moves to third, and the Bats will move their infield in here in the top of the third with a runner at third base and one man out. Here's Max Anderson, the second baseman. Straight right-handed hitter, fly to center his first time. The pitch misses outside, ball one. Nick mentioned the fact that Anderson has a 20-game on-base streak. Here's the pitch, and a swing and a fly ball into center. Back goes Allen the second. Edge of the warning track is there. He makes the catch for the out. Tagging from third is Bennett Lee. He will score, and the Mudhens get on the board first. A sacrifice fly by Anderson gives him his 44th run batted in, and it is 1-0 Hens here in the top of the third.
4: First baseman will swing the center.
20: Base is clear with two men out. The batter will be Josue Briseño, left-handed hitter. Made his AAA debut in the game here last night. The pitch, ball high, ball one. Game that was completed here last night. His AAA debut at bat actually came on Tuesday. Here's a ball lined in the center, and that's a base hit for Briseño. Big, strong-looking left-handed hitter. Briseño hits that ball hard and into center field. They list him as 6'4", 200 pounds, a 21-year-old, the number four prospect in the Tigers organization. He gets his second hit of the series. He's on with two men out. The batter will be Brett Callahan. One of four straight left-handed hitters in their lineup. Callahan playing right field tonight. Robbed of a base hit and a very nice play by Balcazar back in the second inning. First pitch to him, misses low, ball one. Callahan, 285 with his Toledo club, a homer, 16 runs batted in. Playing in his 34th game with the Hens. He swings and misses. He's at one ball and one strike. Callahan began the year at Double A Erie. Came up to the Mud Hens near the end of June, so he's closing in on 2 months with Toledo. Here's the pitch. Misses inside. Two balls and one strike. The pitch, foul ball back, 2-2. Jonathan Harmon, right-hander, is throwing in the Bats bullpen. He's made a couple of starts for the Bats since coming up. Harmon last pitched on Tuesday, a week ago, at St. Paul. Here's a swing and a pop-up foul. Third base side makes the seats. Count stays 2-2. Harmon pitched on Tuesday, the opener of that series at St. Paul, in a 15-5 Saints win. He went five, allowed five runs in that game. And he's throwing in the bullpen now for the Bats down the left field side. 2-2 again to Callahan. Hard hit ball to the second baseman, handled by Arroyo. He'll throw on to first in time, and that retires the side. The Mudhens get a run and take the lead. We go to the bottom of the third. Mudhens one on the Bats, nothing on Sports Talk 790.
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3: They moved the second hand on the clock forward to 89 seconds to midnight, which means it's the closest that clock has ever been to midnight since they started.
28: In 1947, when the U.S. and Russia were starting the Cold War, it was 7 minutes to midnight. We're now less than 2 minutes away from midnight. The furthest away it was from midnight was 1991, after the Soviet Union dissolved. It was all the way back from 17 minutes to midnight.
3: I think it's a valuable thing because it just raises awareness every year with people. Just another thing to kind of say, hey, like, we're not headed in the right direction as humanity goes.
28: All these things that have been developing for a while have been accelerated because of the threat multiplier of misinformation and disinformation and conspiracy theories.
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20: 1-0 Toledo. We go to the bottom of the third. P.J. Higgins, the Mets catcher tonight, leads it off. He swings at the first pitch from Sawyer Gibson Long and strokes it solidly into center field. That's a hit for P.J. Higgins, and the Bats get their first hit of the game and the leadoff man on here in the bottom of the third. 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Here's Dominic Pitelli, left-handed batting shortstop. Shows bunt, pulls back, takes a strike. Pitelli starts the game at 2-22 with 8 runs batted in. 2-for-3 with a double, and also reached when he's hit by a pitch in the game here last night that ended last night. There's a bunt first base side, a drag bunt, and he is going to be out at first base. Thought for a moment right there that Anderson wasn't going to get over in time, the second baseman, to cover. That drag bunt there by Pitelli will be ruled as a sacrifice, but he almost had himself a bunt single. Another half foot or so to the left of the pitcher, Gibson Long, getting off the mound. Good bunt by Pitelli, but defended well by the Mudhens. Higgins down to second base on the sacrifice bunt, which goes 1-4. Now back to the top of the order, and Francisco Urbaez, he swings and tips one foul for a strike, strike one. One thing we have seen Pitelli do, his average is not where anyone would probably like to see it, but he's an excellent handler of the bat with a bunt, isn't he?
5: He is. He's been able to do that quite a bit.
20: Higgins, the tying run, leads away at second to Urbaez, and a ball inside. One ball and one strike. Francisco, our guest on the pregame show yesterday, prior to the completion of the first game of the series. Started this game at 280, the pitch. He swings and slices one foul down the first base side. One ball and two strikes. Urbaez last night in the game was 1-for-4, also reached on a walk in the ninth inning. Now hitting 3 in a row, reached in 11 of his last 13 games. Here's the 1-2. Swing and a miss. Down goes Urbaez on strikes. He's fanned for the second time in the game. It's a third strikeout for Gibson Long, and the batter will be Edwin Arroyo.
6: Second baseman Edwin Arroyo.
20: Fans are familiar with this guy, Sawyer Gibson Long, this year. He'll make his fourth start against the Bats here tonight. He's 0-2 with a no decision, although all three of the... Here's the pitch and a strike call. Well, I'll take that back. Two of the three, now three of the four counting tonight, have been here in Louisville. The lone appearance he made against the Bats was a couple of weeks ago in Toledo on the 25th of July in a no decision and a 9-4 Toledo win. The 1-0, Arroyo takes a ball inside. One ball and one strike. Check that, two balls and no strikes. Leadoff base hit by Higgins. He's now at second. And the pitch. Arroyo tips it foul. And it is 2-1. Gibson Long has been plagued the last 3 years, really, with injuries. Going back to 2024, he had Tommy John surgery early in the season and missed the rest of that campaign. He also had a left hip injury, which required surgery that same year. Last year, a neck injury had him out for an extended period of time. Ball just off the plate to Arroyo, 3-1. And this year, he began the season on the injured list with an oblique injury. Sounds like Hunter Green. Injury plagued, to be sure. 3-1 pitch. And that misses for ball four. Close. No challenge by the catcher, Bennett Lee. Arroyo draws the walk. He joins Higgins on the bases. Second walk by Gibson Long, and the bats now have the go-ahead run on. Trailing 1-0 here in the bottom of the third. Game one of the doubleheader with two men out. And stepping to the dish is Will Benson. He scorched the ball his first time, lined it right at the first baseman, Briseño. Here's a swing and a miss by Benson. Strike one. He and Arroyo, who just walked, both scalded the ball their first time up, but to no avail. 0-1 pitch. Swing and a miss. And Benson in the hole. No balls and two strikes. Benson with the bats this year. A couple of home runs. 14 runs batted in. The pitch. He laid off that one high. One ball, two strikes. He had three home runs, six RBIs with the Reds early this year in 51 games. He's played with the Reds part of each of the last four seasons. The pitch. He swings and golfs one in the air toward left center field. Stevenson, the center fielder, on the run. He gives way to Bigby, the left fielder. And Bigby reaches up and makes the catch. Benson retired. The bats strand a pair here in the bottom of the third. To the fourth we go in game one of the doubleheader. Toledo 1 and the bats nothing on Sports Talk 790.
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20: Glad you're with us on this Thursday night, along with Nick Curran, Jim Kelch in the GE Appliances press box, Carl Blanton, our engineer, producer, back at the studio. Game one of the doubleheader moves into the fourth. Toledo leading 1-0. New pitcher on for the bats is the right-hander, 25-year-old Jonathan Harmon, who comes on in relief of the starter Jose Acuna. First pitch from Harmon to Justice Bigby, right-handed hitter, in there for a strike. Bigby, the left fielder, had a base hit back in the second. Playing in his ninth game with the Mud Hens. Pitch comes in on him. He tried to get the bat out of the way, but it hit the ball, and he's fouled back, and it's no balls and two strikes. Bigby was with the Erie team until the end of July. Called up here on the 31st. Been around a little bit, though, in the AAA circuit throughout his career. Harmon rocks and fires, and at 0-2, a swing and a miss, and down goes Bigby on strikes. And a good start to his appearance tonight by Jonathan Harmon. He gets the strikeout of Bigby for out number one. Batter will be Cal Stevenson. Bat starter, Jose Acuna, three innings, one run, four hits, no walks, three strikeouts. 48 pitches thrown, 34 for strikes. A good outing for him. He gives way here to Jonathan Harmon. Played collegially at Northwestern State. Left-handed hitting Cal Stevenson at one ball and one strike. Makes his home in Natchitoches, Louisiana. Here's a line drive into left off the bat of Stevenson. That drops in front of Ivan Johnson. That's a base hit. That's a one-out single for Stevenson after getting a double in the second. So he's two for two in this game. Batter will be the shortstop, Max Burt.
0: Shortstop, Max Burt.
20: Harmon, earlier this year at AA Chattanooga, was a starter for the Lookouts. He made 18 appearances, 17 of those out of the starting rotation. 8-3, 5.32 ERA for the Lookouts. Promoted on the 21st of July from that AA team here to Louisville. Made his AAA debut at Toledo against his Mud Hens club on the 24th of July. Allowed four runs, three hits, and three and two-thirds. Wasn't Harmon the one who had to fly in that morning and pitch? Was that him, or was that someone else? Here's a pop-up toward shallow center field. On the way out is the second baseman of the bats, Arroyo, and he had Allen breathing down his neck, but they did not collide, and Arroyo makes the catch and retires Burt for the second out of the inning. Am I thinking correctly or incorrectly on that?
5: I don't think that was Harmon.
20: No?
5: Cam Cotter had to do that here. I want to say it may have been Jared Lyons in Toledo.
20: You know what? I think you're correct on that. Yeah, it was a Sunday game. He flew
5: That's
20: in.
5: Right.
20: Yeah. Here's Jack Goodman with a runner at first and two men out. First pitch misses low and outside. Ball one. Goodman took a called third strike his first time. Next pitch up and in, ball two. Two balls and no strikes. Been a while since Harmon has taken the mound. He last pitched 9 days ago at St. Paul on the 4th of August. We mentioned he went five in that game, allowed five runs and seven hits. The pitch, swing and a miss. Two balls and one strike. Pair of seven-inning games here tonight at Louisville Slugger Field. If all goes well, we'll keep our fingers crossed. We'll knock on wood. Trying to get caught up, if you will, in this series. Here's the pitch. And it catches the inside corner on the right-handed hitting Goodman. Evens the count at two balls and two strikes. Goodman's been playing at Class A ball, Florida State League at Lakeland, before joining this Toledo club. Triple-A for the first time. He swings and misses at a 2-2 pitch, and Harmon works around the one-out single by Cal Stevenson and has a four-batter, zero-run top of the four. Bats come calling bottom of number four in game one. Mud Hens lead 1-0 on Sports Talk 790.
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20: 1-0 Toledo into the bottom of the fourth inning. Reminder, the Baseball Buddies program going very well again here in 2026 for the bats. That allows youth sports teams to take the field with the bats before each home game here at Louisville Slugger Field. If you'd like to get your youth league team involved, regardless of the sport, you start by going to batsbaseball.com. Back to the mound, Sawyer, Gibson, Long. Switch hitting, Ivan Johnson leads it off for the bats. 1-0 pitch is in there for a strike, and it's one ball and one strike. Johnson grounded out to the second baseman Anderson his first time. Here's the pitch. He swings, hits it hard toward the middle of the diamond, and that is right where the shortstop Burt was playing Johnson. And he throws the first in time to retire Ivan Johnson. He hit that ball very well, but Toledo had him defended equally as well. And the shortstop Max Burt made the play and throws Johnson out at first.
5: Like that might have even skidded right off the top of the second base bag.
20: Yeah, it's too bad he didn't hit it a little bit more and popped in the air. That would have given the speedy Ivan Johnson a chance to beat that out. Talked with Ivan in the pregame show today. Mentioned his hit in the big leagues against the Guardians in the first game of the doubleheader last week or so. And he was quick to throw in there. He got himself a couple of bags as well. A couple of steals. He was 2-for-2 in stolen bases. Switch hitting Juan Brito at the plate. Fouls the first two back, and he's quickly in the hole. No balls and two strikes. Brito at 236 at the start of this game overall. In his sixth game of the bats, 4-for-18. He's walked in this game. The pitch. He takes the ball just off the plate. 1-2. Jay Allen the second waits on deck. 1-0 hands, bottom of the fourth, game one. The pitch. Inside, ball two. Two balls and two strikes. First game of this series, finally completed late last night, ended 7-2 in favor of Toledo. This is game two of the six-game get-together. Here's a tip foul toward first by Brito. Brito before coming over in that Nathan Lowe deal with Columbus was hitting 237 with seven stolen bases. Yet to hit one out for the bats. 2-2 pitch. He swings and pops it foul third base side. That will make the second deck and out of play it goes. Boy, weather has just been a really, really big issue this week here in Louisville at this ballpark. Each of the 3 days now that we have been here, here's the pitch. And there's a blast down the right field line, but way out in front of it is Brito and a long foul. Delay on Tuesday. Only end up playing an inning and a half. Long delay last night before finally being able to complete the suspended game from Tuesday. And a delay at the start here of an hour and a half. The pitch. Inside, ball three. Three balls and two strikes. It's not the first time it's happened this year at this ballpark. It just seems like the rain and the bad weather hovers over this stadium. Here is ball four on a 3-2 pitch inside. Brito draws the walk. He's walked twice in the game, and two of the three walks issued by Gibson Long. And Brito was aboard with a tying run. Center fielder. Here's Jay Allen, the second.

next one comes up on Wednesday, the 26th of August. 6:35 game against the Gwinnett Stripers, the Braves AAA team. And then the final one comes up in September, September the 9th, in a business person special, 12:05 first pitch against the Columbus Clippers. That's baseball bingo. Two more chances to play this year. 2-0 pitch. Strike call on the outside corner to Balcazar. 2-1. Bats went down in order in the first. And a one-out walk to Brito in the second. A hit and a walk in the third. A one-out walk here in the fourth. And the 2-1 pitch. Low and outside. The runner takes off. The throw is low and it bounces away. But backing it up out there is a shortstop, Burt. So Brito doesn't go any further. That's a stolen base for Brito. His eighth of the year and his first as a member of the Reds organization playing here in Louisville. So now he's in scoring position as the tying run. And a 3-1 pitch upcoming to Leo Balcazar, right-handed hitter. It's on the way. Low and outside. That is ball four. Second walk of the inning. Fourth of the game by Gibson Long. And here's the bats' second inning in a row with having the tying run and go-ahead runs on the bases. Two walks in the inning. One to Brito. Throwing a stolen base, which put him at second base. And now Balcazar draws the walk. He's at first. And here's B.J. Higgins, who had a base hit his first time. Pitcher and catcher talk things over out on the mound out there. It's Bennett Lee talking with Sawyer Gibson Long. And there is movement now down in the Toledo bullpen. Gibson Long last through on the 7th, 6 days ago at home against Omaha in an 11-2 loss in which he allowed 5 runs in 5 2/3 innings against the Storm Chasers. Now he's ready to face P.J. Higgins. 2 on, 2 out. The pitch. P.J. takes a strike at the knees. Strike one. Higgins last played prior to this game on Saturday, going 0-for-4 at St. Paul. Here's the pitch. He takes it low and outside. And it evens the count at 1-1. Pitch on the way. Low and outside again. 2-1. The pitch, inside, ball three. 3-1. Ricky Venasco, a right-hander, is throwing now in the Toledo bullpen. Gibson Long trying to get through the fourth. 1-0 Hens, but the bat's threatening. 2-on with 2 out. 3-1 pitch. There's a strike on the outside edge. And a full count. So now the runners will be on the move. Brito from second. Balcazar from first. 3-2. 2-on, 2 out. Bottom of the fourth. That's gunning for their 52nd win of the year here in game one of the Twin Bill. There go the runners. Here's the pitch. Low and away for ball four. So the third walk of the inning issued by Gibson Long goes to P.J. Higgins. 5 walks in the game for the Toledo right-hander sends Brito over to third. Balcazar down to second. Dominic Patelli, who had a sacrifice bunt his first time, will be the batter, but he will not face the right-hander Sawyer Gibson Long. Here comes the manager of the Mudhens, Gary Jones, out of the dugout, and he presumably here is going to make a change. They've had the right-hander Venasco throwing in the pen. No signal yet from Gary Jones. He gathers the infield, and now he makes

0: the signal, and the Mudhens will make a pitching change here in the bottom of the fourth. 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
0: 27-year-old Ricky Venasco takes over for the Mudhens here in the bottom of the fourth inning. He inherits bases loaded, two men out. Toledo leading 1-0 here in the first game of the doubleheader. The native of Morriston, Florida, has been up and down with the Tigers a couple of times this year. Last time optioned down here on the 1st of June. He makes his 32nd Mudhens appearance. And he faces Dominic Patelli, the shortstop. Bases loaded, two out. First pitch, misses high, ball one. 3-1 record with the Hens, a 2.63 ERA with four saves for Toledo. 41 innings has allowed just 30 hits and struck out 56. So he's been very effective for Gary Jones' club. Here's the 1-0. A swing and a foul ball back by Patelli. One ball, one strike. In the big leagues with Toledo, Detroit this year, five games. No wins, a loss. ERA of 15.6. He comes set at the belt. The 1-1. And a hard hit foul ball past Peterson Plaz, the first base coach of the Bats, off the sidewall. And one of the bullpen members of the Mudhens stops that ball from rolling into right. And the count, one ball and two strikes.
9: Might be a moot point, but Bennett Lee wanted to challenge that first pitch. I think they would have won it, but I don't think he got it in time, according to home plate umpire Macon Hammond. They've had a little conversation about it throughout this at bat.
0: It was very close. The 1-2, low, two balls, two strikes. The rule, of course, is that you must challenge immediately.
9: Yeah, within a couple of seconds, and I guess, I don't know if he said it, but they were talking a little bit there about it over the first couple of pitches to Patelli.
0: 2-2 on the way, and a bouncing ball toward the middle of the diamond, cut off by the shortstop, Burt. He'll get it, throw it, out to first, and the bats leave him loaded here in the bottom of the fourth inning. They've stranded 6 in the game now and 5 in the last 2 innings. We go to the fifth of game 1. Nick Curran back with the call, the score. Mudhens 1, bats nothing on Sports Talk 790.
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9: Fifth inning, 1-0 Toledo. Jonathan Harmon back to the mound for his second inning of work. Delivers low to Bennett Lee. It's 2-0. Lee doubled and scored in the third. We talked about it. You can hear the dogs probably barking in the background throughout the game. It's dog night here at the ballpark. That presented in part by Jefferson Animal Hospital. Yeah. The 2-0 bounce to third. Fielded head high by Balcazar. Fires to first. For out number one, joining us from Jefferson Animal Hospital, Adam Arrington, the president. Yeah. Great to have you.
10: Nick, great to be here. Great to see you. Thank you.
9: Yeah, great to see you as well. Always a highlight of the year. To the top of the order in Chase Young. He's 0 for 2. And, well, how's everything going with you guys at Jefferson Animal Hospital?
10: Well, it's great, and we're having a busy summer. Summer's yeah. always our busiest time, and then, of course, Dog Day at the park, and our staff come out and really enjoy it. So we're having a great summer, and we've got an event of our own coming up, but we're just really happy to be here and watch the game going.
9: Well, maybe start with the event that's coming up on September 4th,
10: sure.
9: right?
10: Sure. So September 4th, we have a event at Jefferson Animal Hospital, our main hospital at 4504 Outer Loop. It's called Pints for Paws and People. And we've partnered with the American Red Cross, where it's a people blood donation event where you can also learn about pet blood donation.
9: Wow.
10: Right. And so we have a pet blood bank that works just like humans. Pets need blood sometimes when they have emergencies, just like
9: sure.
10: humans, and they can donate just like humans.
9: Wow.
10: So this event is for that.
9: 2-1 pitch lined out to left center field, up the alley. It's cut off in the gap by the left fielder Johnson, slipped down as he was trying to throw it in. Allen picks it up and fires it in, and into second is Young with a double, his 16th double of the year. Obviously the rain earlier is still a little slippery out there in the grass, and Johnson went to cut that ball off. Looked like he slipped down That's a double for Young, and here's Max Anderson, who has flied to center twice, a sack fly his last time in the third for the Hens' lone run. But, yeah, that sounds like a pretty amazing thing on Friday, September 4th.
10: Friday, September 4th. This is the third year we've done this. We're so lucky to be able to be with the American Red Cross. And this year, it's grown, Nick. In the past, we had a food truck, and we had some other things. And this year, we're adding live music.
9: Wow.
10: We've got a band called Girl Band, and they're going to be up. We've got a stage, and they'll be playing right outside on Outer Loop. And so we've got a couple things happening. It's pretty neat.
9: A fly to right, and Benson makes the catch. So Anderson retired. Young holds it second. Two outs for Josue Briseño. One for two is struck out and is singled in this game. So that's Friday night, September 4th at the Outer Loop location. Be sure to head over there, and you can learn more about... Well, you can give blood as a human too, right?
10: Absolutely. Yeah, we have staff that give, and a lot of people give at this. They'll have the American Red Cross Blood Mobile.
9: Yeah.
10: Will be parked right there. And we're over near Jefferson Mall as a reference on Outer Loop. And so come on out. It's from 11 a.m. to 4 p.m. on Friday, September 4th. Pints for Paws and People.
9: Yeah, great event, so be sure to check it out. And speaking of the main hospital there on Outer Loop, a big expansion recently, right?
10: That's right, and we are 1 year into the expansion. We did it 1 year ago. We doubled our square footage, and it's been amazing. It's been very great to be able to move into that space finally after expanding for a little bit, period of time.
9: Yeah, that's great. One ball and one strike on Briseño. Harmon, a long look to second, and dancing around out there, the runner, the pitch, hit in the air, foul off the left side, 1-2 on Briseño. And you guys open 24 hours, doctor on site since 1980. Folks have probably heard the spots throughout the season on our broadcast,
10: yeah.
9: But the third longest operating 24/7 emergency animal hospital in the country, and that's just big for the community, right? To have a doctor on site all the time.
10: It's big, and it's a resource for the Louisville, for surrounding communities. It's immediate access to care, 24 hours a day. When we opened back 24 hours in 1980, Louisville was already a 24-hour town. We had GE, Ford, UPS. So any shift, you can come in any time of day with your dog or your cat, and you can receive immediate high-level care from our great staff. We have over 70 full-time staff, Nick. It's crazy. They save lives every day.
9: That's great. And people probably don't think about that. Well, why do you need 24/7? Well, you know, you just said it. People work that third shift or whatever it is, and that's the time you can get in there. Pitches low to Briseño, and now a full count. But, yeah, that really is a great resource.
10: It is, and it's amazing. And we see people cases from all over the state, even out of state, and at all hours. And so it's a great resource. We have seen, we are now to the point, Nick, where we are seeing the next generation of pet owners. And that's what we're doing. We're planning for the future with this expansion. And what does the future look like for the next generations? And so we've got a great staff. And now our facility is just, you know, moving.
9: Yeah.
10: So it's very good.
9: Well positioned for all the growth. The pitch in the dirt to Briseño, ball four. It kicked away from Higgins, the catcher. So a wild pitch moves Young to third. They're at first and third with two outs. Here's Brad Callahan, 0 for 2. He's grounded to third and is grounded to second in this game. Righty against left-handed batter. First pitch from Harmon. Chop foul. First base side. Strike one. Talking to Adam Arrington, president of Jefferson Animal Hospitals. And you mentioned the over 70 full-time staff. That's what really makes everything go, right?
10: That's right. We've got a great team. And we have teams of staff. Right? Every single shift has its own grouping of teams. And so, if you're interested in veterinary medicine, come to Jefferson Animal Hospital. This time of year, we have a lot of students in town because it's summer, and we recruit a little bit like a sports team. You know, we recruit from out of state, some of our doctors, some of our technicians. We provide a lot of benefits, and so, but our team, they're fearless, and so if you have an issue, they're going to be able to help you, no doubt.
9: Pitch misses high and away, 2-1 on Callahan, and if folks have a need or want to find out more information, the Pet Blood Bank as well, want to find more information about that or the event on September 4th, how can they do that?
10: Well, it's petbloodbank.com.
9: Yeah.
10: And that's through jeffersonanimalhospitals.com. And all of our social is at Jefferson Vets.
9: Fly ball to right. Benson turns around. It bangs off the wall. In to score from third is Young. Throw in is cut off. It is Callahan into second with an RBI double. And the Hens now with a 2-0 lead here in the fifth. Callahan's sixth double is 17th RBI of the year. Briseño goes to third. And now a 2-0 Mud Hens lead as the batter is Justice Bigby is 1-for-2, is singled and is struck out. But, yeah, all those ways folks can get in touch.
10: At Jefferson Vets, you can follow us. We've got different contests that happen that you can submit different things. We've always got giveaways. But for the petbloodbank.com, you can find out all the ways for the event on September 4th.
9: Pitch is down to Bigby, ball one. There's action getting underway in the bats bullpen. The righty Zach Maxwell starting to throw. Second and third, two outs, a run in. 2-0 Hens here in the top of the fifth. Righty against righty. Harmon ready. The 1-0 to Bigby. It's in for a called strike, and it's 1-1. And if folks are maybe listening from in the ballpark tonight, mm-hmm. Are you guys set up anywhere here tonight?
10: We are. We're back. We're like on the first base. Behind the concourse.
9: Kind of where the dogs are?
10: Right where the dogs are, and we've got all kinds of neat items that you can come by and pick up.
9: Slow bouncer up the third baseline. Harmon off the mound, bare hands it, throws to first, not in time. Bigby able to beat it. An infield hit. He's credited with his third RBI of the year with the Hens as Briseño scores. It's 3-0 Toledo. Callahan over to third. So they're at the corners with two outs for Cal Stevenson, who has doubled and singled. He is 2-for-2 on the night. Reed Cornelius, the bats pitching coach, headed to the mound to get together with Harmon and the catcher Higgins as well. And how long have you been with Jefferson Animal Hospitals now?
10: I'm second generation.
9: That's right.
10: So, and my parents started in 1978. And so they went 24 hours in 1980, the year I was born. They were like, we're going to wait, you know, and then here we go.
9: That's right.
10: And so, you know, I've been involved. But really our staff, we have some incredible staff. We have some staff that have been with us for 20, 30, 40 years. And they have led a lot of our success.
9: And you mentioned, obviously, the main location, Outer Loop, near Jefferson Mall. The other location in Fern Creek, right?
10: That's right. That's right. Opened in 1985. And they reciprocate. If you bring your pet into one, we'll have the records at the other. So as a matter of streamlining patient care, those two facilities work hand in hand. Yeah.
9: Breaking ball low to Stevenson after the meeting. Ball one. Harmon trying to get through this fifth. A 3-0 Toledo lead. Here's the 1-0. That's high and inside. 2-0, and it's right there in the parking lot, basically, of the Kroger in Fern Creek, right?
10: Fern Creek. Oh, it's right there.
9: Yeah.
10: Yeah, right at Bartstown and the Snyder.
9: That's right.
10: Yeah, Cedar Springs Center.
9: Yep.
10: Yep. And we just celebrated 40 years being open in that location. And that's open Monday through Friday, normal business hours, predominantly all outpatient.
9: Right.
10: And so that's our wellness. And then if you got a bad situation, you want to go to Outer Loop. Yeah.
9: Got the area covered. The 3-0 pitch. That is high. Ball four to Stevenson. That loads the bases. Second walk allowed by Harmon. Second in the inning. And that brings the bats manager, Pat Kelly, out of the third base dugout. Headed to the mound. We'll get a pitching change here in the top of the fifth with the righty Maxwell coming in. Adam, we'll let you go. Thanks so much for stopping by. Great to see you as always, and enjoy the rest of the night here.
10: Nick, thank you very much. Have a great night.
9: Again, check out the event September 4th, a Friday there at the main location on Outer Loop. Maxwell coming in. Bases loaded. Two outs. Two in to the top of the fifth. The pitching change. 3-0 Mud Hens. We're back with more in a moment on Sports Talk 790.
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9: New pitcher off of the bats, the right-hander, Zach Maxwell, the 25-year-old, born in Nashville, becomes the third bats pitcher of this game. Big thanks to Adam Arrington again, president of Jefferson Animal Hospitals, for stopping by on this dog night. Max Burt takes a strike. He's 0 for 2, a strikeout and a pop-out. Righty against righty. Bases loaded, two outs here in the top of the fifth. Hens have scored twice in the inning. They lead 3-0. Game one of the doubleheader. And as mentioned, Maxwell becomes the third bats pitcher of the night. The right-hander ready. The pitch. Skied foul off the right side to the roof. No balls and two strikes. Jonathan Harmon, an inning and two-thirds. Four hits, two runs earned. Responsible for all three men on base. Two walks, two strikeouts, and a wild pitch. And now Maxwell, the 0-2. Line drive, right center field, base hit, Bird. Into score from third, Callahan. Here's Bigby around third. He scores. Into third goes Stevenson. A two-run single for Max Bird. It's been a four-run inning for the Hens, and they lead it 5-0 here in the fifth. Those runs charged to Harmon. And now the ninth man to bat in the inning is Jack Goodman. 0 for 2 with a pair of strikeouts. First pitch, inside, ball one. Righty against righty. Maxwell is on for the 33rd time this year with the bats. 2-0 with a 4.25 ERA. The pitch, up and in, 2-0. 36 innings, 31 hits. His walk 27 is walk 26 is struck out 47. The Georgia Tech Yellow Jacket making his first appearance of this series. 2-0. Hit toward short, coming on to make a sprawling catch. Patelli, a sinking liner. He decided to play it out of the air, coming in, a sprawling grab, and that ends the inning. The Hens get four. We move to the bottom of the fifth. 5-0 Toledo on Sports Talk 790.
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9: Bottom of the fifth, 5-0. The Mud Hens lead the bats. Ricky Venasco got the final out of the fourth, back on for the fifth. Top of the order for Louisville, Francisco Urbaez, ball one. The pitch misses high, and now it's 2-0. Urbaez has struck out swinging both times up tonight. Bats have been out hit in this game so far, 9-1. The only Louisville hit, P.J. Higgins, single to lead off the third. The pitch outside, it's 3-0. It's been challenged by the catcher Lee. Video board in left center, and it did just miss off the inside edge. The Hens are out of challenges. The Bats still have two left. It's 3-0 on Urbaez. The tall righty Vanasco ready. Here's the 3-0. Inside, ball four, and a four-pitch walk to Urbaez to begin the bottom of the fifth. That's the sixth walk allowed by Hens pitching in the game, the first given up by Vanasco. Here's Edwin Arroyo is lined out and is walked. Jose Acuna, three innings, a run, four hits in his start tonight for the Bats. He worked a 1-2-3 first inning, failed to mention this earlier. Switching Arroyo bats left against the righty Vanasco, shows bunt, pulls it back, takes inside ball one. That was a citywide clean inning from Acuna in the first. Louisville, your building called and won citywide. Proud sponsor of the Louisville Bats, Citywide Facility Solutions of Louisville keeps facilities clean, sharp, and game day ready with one point of contact for everything roof to curb. Drawn in at third now is Goodman. The pitch, no bunt, a ground ball to second. Shoveling to his right, Anderson Field slips to the bag. One, Burt to first. That's a double play. 4-6-3 for the first two outs of the inning. So the leadoff walk erased, and the two-out batter is Will Benson. He's lined to first. He has flied to left. He's 0-2. Righty against left-handed batter. Vanasco brings the first one, and Benson takes low. Ball one. Game two of this doubleheader will follow 30-ish minutes after game one. Slated to be the righty Jared Lyons for the Bats, the righty Andre Granillo for Toledo. The 1-0. High and a bit inside. Two balls and no strikes. Vanasco originally was a 15th-round pick of the Rangers back in 2017. Native of Morriston, Florida, drafted out of high school. 2-0. Strike on the outside corner, 2-1. He made his major league debut on Jackie Robinson Day of 2024. Tax day, as it were. Big league debut as a Dodger. The pitch is inside, and it's 3-1. Swing and a miss. Full count on Benson. Vanasco was designated for assignment by the Dodgers on July 24th of 24 and then traded to the Tigers for cash on the 29th of that year, right near the deadline. Payoff pitch called strike three. Benson has challenged it. To the video board in left center. And it did catch the bottom corner. Benson gone on strikes to end the inning. A walk and nobody left. We go to the sixth and back to Jim Couch. 5-0 Toledo on Sports Talk 790.
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21: 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She was rich and beautiful and loved by all who knew her. For decades, despite intense media scrutiny, police failed to make an arrest. In 2000, 25 years after Martha's murder, her one-time neighbor, Michael Skakel, was arrested. He'd been 15, like her, at the time of the crime. He was also a cousin of the Kennedys.
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21: 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I read the articles. Of course Michael Skakel killed his next-door neighbor Martha Moxley. He beat her to death with a golf club. I knew it. And if you followed the case like I did, I bet you knew it too. My name is Andrew Goldman. I've been a journalist for 30 years. I got involved in this case in 2015. But here's the thing. Once this story got its hooks in me, it wouldn't let me go. 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
0: 5-0 in favor of Toledo. We go to inning number 6, game number 1 of the Twin Bill. Zach Maxwell, who was pitching for the Bats when the top of the 5th ended, back out there here in the top of the 6th. He faced two batters, gave up the 2-run single by Max Burt, which made it a 5-0 game, and then get the line out off the bat of Jack Goodman. So he faces Bennett Lee, who led off the 5th with a ground out. He leads off the 6th. He's at 2-0. He swings and bounces one to 3rd, handled by Balcazar. He'll spin and throw to 1st in time. Lee is retired for the 2nd time in this game, 5-3. One man out. Bats have made a couple of defensive changes. Hendrick has gone into left field. Austin Hendrick goes into left field with Ivan Johnson moving to second base. And Edwin Arroyo leaving the game. Here's Jace Young representing the top of the Toledo order. Left-handed hitter takes a ball high, ball one. So it's Austin Hendrick in left. Ivan Johnson moves to second from left field. Edwin Arroyo leaves the game. So Hendrick in the 2 spot, Arroyo's former spot. Those are the changes for the Bats. Luke Taggart, right-hander, up and throwing in the Toledo bullpen. To Young, misses down and in. And the count goes to 3-0. Young 1-for-3, had a double, scored a run as part of that 4-run 5th inning for the Hens. At 3-0, again Maxwell misses for ball 4. And Young is aboard with one man out. Third walk issued by Bats pitching. Jonathan Harmon, who followed the starter Jose Acuna, 1 2/3, 4 hits, 4 runs earned, 2 walks, 2 strikeouts. And Maxwell is the 3rd pitcher of the night for Pat Kelly and company. Here's Max Anderson, right-handed batter. Takes the 1st one from Maxwell way outside, ball 1. Anderson 0-for-2. He had a sacrifice fly back in the 3rd, producing the game's 1st run. The pitch, swing and a foul ball back. And they count 1-1. Leaded 1st by Young. The pitch. There's a strike call on the outer edge. 1-2. 2nd baseman Johnson cheating up the middle here. Bats would love a ground ball double play. The pitch. There's a ground ball to the shortstop. Patelli to Johnson at 2nd. Out on to 1st. Got him, double play. Well, a double play in the last inning. Bottom of the 5th by the Hens got them through the frame, and the double play here goes 6-4-3 off the bat of Anderson, and it gets Zach Maxwell through the top of the sixth. They go to bottom of number six, 5-0 Mudhens on Sports Talk 790.
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0: The Bats have a big mountain to climb as they bat here in the bottom of the sixth inning. Game one of the doubleheader, the Mudhens up 5-0. New pitcher on for the Hens is a right-hander, Luke Taggart. He gets Ivan Johnson to lead it off. He swings at a 0-1 pitch and lofts one into center field. Charging in to get it is Cal Stevenson, and Johnson is retired. Ivan is 0-3 in this game. Leadoff man gone, bottom of the sixth. Luke Taggart replaces Ricky Venasco, who went 1 1/3 of no run, no hit baseball. He walked one, fanned one. He gives way to Luke Taggart, the 28-year-old out of Corpus Christi, Texas, via the University of Oklahoma. He'd been up and down this year a couple of times between Double A Erie and Triple A Toledo. Here's a ball scorched by Brito up the middle, and there is once again the shortstop Burt cheating that way, right in the position of that line drive, and he caught it for the out. When the Bats have hit four line drives that you'd think would be hits, but in this game, they have been taken away. Two quick outs. Here's Jay Allen, the second. First pitch low and outside, ball one. 5-0 Hens, bottom of the sixth. The pitch, ball low. Should get our try to start it now and carry it over to the seventh. Nick, our bat's tip of the cap for game one of the doubleheader goes to the former Bats first baseman Michael Tolia, who earlier this week was called up to the big leagues with the Reds. He's not a first-time big leaguer. He had a great season here, 20-plus homers, 60-plus RBIs. Bats had challenged that call at 2-1, and it was overturned, so now the Bats are out of challenges as well. Tolia went up on Tuesday night in Chicago, got a pinch hit single into right. Here's a line drive into left, a base hit for Jay Allen, the second. He gets his first AAA hit, and he is aboard with two men out. Can't be happier than we are for Michael Tolia, a hard worker down here. He had to leave for a couple of weeks to go back to attend to his wife, having the birth of their twin girls. Is that right?
9: That's right.
0: He came back scorching. He left with a long on-base streak, what, 26 he had reached, I believe. Glad to see him get the opportunity in the big leagues. Here's a ground ball right side by Balcazar. That makes it through a base hit. Turning the corner at second and hustling over to third is Allen. And the Bats, with two men out, nobody on, get a single to left by Allen, a single to right by Balcazar. And they have runners at the corners with two men out, for B.J. Higgins. So to Michael Tolia, hard worker that he was, good interview for us. We say
9: cheers.
0: 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Here is P.J. Higgins. First one to him out of the zones. Ball one. Time is called. And here's Bennett Lee, the catcher, making a trip to the mound to talk with Luke Taggart. Congratulations to Jay Allen II, getting his first Triple-A hit in his first AAA game. Nick Navia's numbers earlier with the lookouts. 280 with 15 homers and 45 runs batted in 90 games down there. Makes his AAA debut in this game. He struck out, he flied out, he gets the base hit, followed by a hit by Balcazar. The bat's down 5-0. Have an opportunity to cut into the deficit with Higgins at the plate. The 1-0, a strike. One ball, one strike. We'll have another tip of the bat's cap in game two of the twin bill. Balcazar leads away at first, held over there by Briseño. The pitch. There's a strike to Higgins. One ball, two strikes. Higgins had a base hit back in the third. He walked in the fourth, trying to keep the bottom of the sixth going. Bats have stranded six, as have the Hens, but difference is the Mudhens have scored five times. The 1-2, low and outside. Two balls, two strikes. Game one of the doubleheader, so these are seven-inning games, so it's equivalent right now to the bottom of the eighth inning of a regular nine-inning game. The 2-2. Just off the plate, ball three. That probably would have been challenged by the Hens had they had a challenge remaining. They'll get two more in the second game. Three balls and two strikes, and now Balcazar will be on the move from first. There he goes, 3-2 pitch, swing and a blast to left field by Higgins. That ball carrying well, and that one is gone. Home run for P.J. Higgins. A three-run blast here in the bottom of the sixth. It's his first of the year, and it comes at a very opportune time for the Bats in the bottom of the sixth. That cuts the deficit to two. It's now 5-3 Toledo as P.J. Higgins goes deep for the Bats. Taggart laid it in there, and Higgins knew exactly what to do with it. He scorched it out of here. 5-3 game in favor of Toledo. All this coming with two men out, nobody on. The hit to left by Allen, the hit to right by Balcazar, and the three-run homer by P.J. Higgins. Here's a strike to Patelli, the left-handed hitting shortstop. 1-1. P.J. hit 7 with the bats last year and 11 here 2 years ago. Here's a roller softly hit to the first baseman. Briseño has it, steps on the bag. Patelli is out, and the inning is over. But the bats get three on a three-run homer by P.J. Higgins. We go to the seventh. Back with a call, Nick Curran, the score. Mud Hens 5, Bats 3 on Sports Talk 790.
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9: Seventh inning game scheduled for 7, 5-3 Toledo. Zach Maxwell got The final out of the fifth. Worked a scoreless six. Back on for the seventh. His 0-1 pitch misses low to Josue Briseño. One ball and one strike. Briseño 1-for-2 is singled and struck out. He walked and scored his last time of the fifth. Righty against left-handed batter. The 1-1 popped up foul onto the roof above us. One ball and two strikes.
0: Well, did we think, Nick, that that two-run single by Max Burt would play a huge role in this game? But right now, it's the difference.
9: It certainly is. And the first homer of the year from P.J. Higgins in the sixth, completely changing the complexion of this game. The 1-2, just low, 2-2. The Higgins home run, by the way, traveled 371 feet. How far did it travel? 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Pitch misses low, and now the count full on Briseño. Game two to follow approximately 30 minutes after the completion of game one. 5-3 Hens, top of the seventh. The payoff. Swung on, flared out into left center. Racing in is the left fielder Hendrick. He makes the catch for the first down. One gone for Brett Callahan. He's 1-for-3, an RBI double, and he scored his last time in the fifth. Well, the bat staff and press box workers enjoyed dinner tonight from the Old Spaghetti Factory. It's been family-owned and operated since 1969. 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The pitch is low. Ball one on Callahan. Big thanks to Hillary and our friends at the Old Spaghetti Factory taking care of us in the press box as usual. Fantastic selection of entrees. The pitch is low. 2-0. We had chicken parm. We had lasagna.
0: I'll tell you what, they never, ever let us down.
9: They don't. And the bread and the salad as usual. Just anything. A smorgasbord up here in the press box.
0: Of Italian treats.
9: No doubt about it. The 2-0. Strike on the inside corner. 2-1. Pay them a visit right there at 3rd and Market. Make a night of it if you're coming to the game.
0: You won't be disappointed when you go down there, I guarantee you.
9: You will not. Here's the 2-1. Swung on, skied foul off the left side out of play to the upper level. Two balls and two strikes. Even took care of us bringing it early today for the doubleheader, which we really appreciate. That's big. 2-2 pitch. High to Callahan and the count full. Maxwell, the righty from the stretch. Here's the payoff. Just missed inside. Ball four. Second walk allowed by Maxwell. It's the fourth given up by bats pitching in the game. Well, he'd love to dial up another double play. A one-out walk in the sixth, then got Anderson to hit into a double play. One on, one out here for Justice Bigby. He's 2-for-3, an RBI infield hit, and he scored his last time in the fifth. Righty against righty. First pitch. It's low. Ball one. Fastball at 97. Missed down. Looking ahead to the bottom of the seventh inning, bottom of the last. The bat's down two. Maxwell trying to keep it that way. Louisville will have the top of the order coming up. Urbaez, Hendrick, and Benson. The 1-0. Strike on the outside corner. 1-1. They do have Michael Chavis available on the bench as well.
0: Not the aforementioned Michael Toley.
9: The 1-1 lifted foul down the right field line, slicing out of play.
0: The Michaels have been split up.
9: 1-2, yes, they have. Yes, they certainly do not have Tolia available on the bench tonight.
0: They were big buddies. They played catch, did everything together.
9: One, two. Just missed inside. 2-2 on Bigby. They hit back-to-back home runs a couple of times as well. Time called. Bigby a step out. Maxwell backs off the rubber behind it. And now retoes. Half turn to peek at the runner at first. Callahan. 2-2 pitch. High to Bigby. Fastball missed. Full count. Maxwell about to throw his 35th pitch since entering in the fifth. Payoff to Bigby. Runner goes. A swing and